0: Now, the weather forecast for southwestern Ontario from Environment Canada. Mostly clear skies tonight with a low of 14 degrees in London, a few clouds with increasing cloud cover in Windsor, and a low of 19. Sun and cloud in the afternoon tomorrow with a slight chance of showers and highs around 30, feeling closer to 37. It'll be partly cloudy tomorrow night with a low of 20. Cloudy skies forecast for Saturday with a moderate chance of showers, the high 26. Similar conditions are expected on Sunday, while Monday is sunny with a high of 27.
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A relative handful of Toronto sites are deemed so historically significant they deserve special protection. Fort York, the British garrison the city sprang up around. Old City Hall, home to rumored ghosts and real gargoyles. Massey Hall, where Charlie Parker played a show some call the greatest jazz concert of all time. And now a campaign is on to permanently protect a punk rock Tex-Mex beer hall on the fringes of Kensington Market. It's known as Sneaky D's, and unfairly nicknamed Sneaky Dizzy's for the alleged after effects of its signature dish, the

0: Coming up, more risky copper thefts are being reported, this time in Sarnia.
1: They can affect like essential services like hydro or any service that uses hydro. The repair costs can be astronomical.
0: We're going to hear from police and what they have to say when we kick off our program. Plus, monarch butterflies are back in bigger numbers after decades of population decline. Why is that? We'll get answers ahead of this year's Monarch Monitoring Blitz. And later, a preview of Spider-Man Brand New Day.
2: And, you know, they really wanted this street-level Spider-Man movie that felt relatable, that didn't necessarily feel like saving the world, but maybe saving himself. And I really think that we've done that.
0: How Spider-Man fans were part of the writing process and Tom Holland's performance. That's later in the program, but first, Tom Addison's here with our local news headlines. Good morning, Tom.
3: Good morning, Amy. The Gordie Howe Bridge officially opened on Monday to traffic, but trucks continue to crowd here on Church Road heading to the Ambassador Bridge. Officials with the trucking industry says it will be a while before traffic patterns change. And the Sarnia Police Service says people have been risking their lives trying to steal copper wire and electrical cables from high voltage facilities there, and they're urging people to call 911 if they see a crime like that in progress. In the weather forecast, mainly sunny skies today and a high temperature of 30 degrees. Right now it's 20 degrees under clear skies in Windsor.
0: Well, we hear about copper thefts all the time. Construction sites and backyard sheds are turned into crime scenes. And you can add critical pieces of infrastructure to that list. Electrical substations are being hit by thieves trying to make a buck. What gets stolen could create lasting problems in the power grid, and the bandits risk their lives when they try to pull these heists. Kent Jameson is an acting inspector with the Sarnia Police Service, and he spoke with CBC Windsor's Chris Ensing.
1: We do get these calls often enough. They can come in spurts. And an example would be in the past week, we had three calls of the nature of the one that was reported at a local electrical facility. And as far as copper or metal theft calls in general, they do steadily flow in on a regular basis.
4: These ones here, your police service has sent out a warning because of the break-ins that are happening at high-voltage facilities. What can you tell us about what you're looking at now with these incidents?
1: The issue with these types of crimes is these aren't, as you mentioned, they're not just like spare wire or copper from an old building that sometimes are subject to theft. These have a much greater impact beyond the value of the stolen goods first. They can affect like essential services like hydro or any service that uses hydro. The repair costs can be astronomical in proportion to the value of the actual material that was stolen. And they just disrupt the infrastructure of our community that everybody relies on a daily basis. With the separate and even more important public safety concern is that the people who are committing these offenses are putting themselves at great risk. Without getting into all of the dangers of electricity and live cabling, there's simply a threat to severe injury or loss of life every time anyone makes an unlawful entry into one of these high voltage hydro stations.
4: Yeah, I was speaking with a utility provider out in Windsor who said that there's been at least one case where someone was injured during what they believe was an attempted theft and then led to them later dying because of their injuries, because of how powerful these places they are breaking into. But you mentioned businesses as well. So this is a place where you're trying to find people connected with this, but you're seeing it at businesses where they're getting disconnected as well?
1: We have seen that, yes. We've had live wiring and cables cut for the apparent, value of the cable alone through some kind of recycler or means that it can be sold. And again, here in the ones that have happened recently here in Sarnia, the persons involved have been fortunate. There haven't been any reported injuries. However, it does happen from time to time at local businesses, similar to these hydro stations where live wires are being cut.
4: Is there any patterns or is there anything that you're able to see that gives you a sense of who is doing this?
1: All of the ones that we're talking about now are financially motivated from what we have seen. And it can vary everything from, we found ones where it appears to be an individual person just seeking financial gain for themselves, However, we've also found ones where there is a bit of an organized element, and that includes finding multiple people together with stolen goods who have a machine that they share to strip it prior to selling the copper or metal within the cables or wire.
0: That was Kent Jameson. He's acting inspector with the Sarnia Police Service, talking with CBC Windsor's Chris Ensing. The interview aired on Afternoon Drive. You can hear the full interview by heading over to the CBC Listen page and searching for Afternoon Drive. Maybe do that later, because right now we want you to spend your time with us. You're listening to Windsor Morning here on CBC Radio 1. I'm your host, Amy Dodge. I'm joined by Mike Evans, our associate producer and technician. He'll have a look at traffic in just a few moments. But first, we're going to go to our Biz Digest. Here's Megan Reed.
5: Good morning. Earnings season is in full swing, and we heard from a number of Canadian heavy hitters this week. Bombardier beat analysts' expectations thanks to increased demand for its private jets. Pipeline maker TC Energy was in a similar boat due to strong North American operations. Toy company Spin Master is rethinking its plans to hike prices thanks to a tariff refund from the U.S. government after the U.S. Supreme Court ruled back in February that Trump's 10% tariff was unconstitutional. But not everyone got good news. Gildan reported a loss of $50 million in its latest quarter, with Canada Goose showing mixed results, saying it expects low-digit growth for fiscal 2027. Different story over at Loblaw, though. The country's largest grocer/pharmacy/retailer grew both sales and profit. As for how Canada's other big grocers will do, Doug Stevens is the founder of The Retail Profit.
6: What we're going to see in their numbers is the same sort of consumer pressure. Barely a week goes by that we don't see some headline about how strained consumer budgets are in the face of what has been very, very brutal inflation, particularly in the grocery sector. And as I said, it's not just inflation, it's shrinkflation as well. You may be spending the same amount of money, but you're just materially getting less.
5: Metro is the next grocer up, reporting Wednesday, August the 12th. Speaking of up, Apple was out with quarterlies after the bell, and boy, oh boy, it's good to be a fruit company, as earnings and revenue both beat analysts' expectations, marking Apple's strongest third quarter ever, thanks to robust iPhone and Mac sales. Important to note, this was also Tim Cook's last earnings call as the CEO of the tech giant. He's retiring on September the 1st after 15 years in the corner office. Water cooler fun fact, Apple shares have gone up more than 2,400% since Cook took the job. South of the border, the U.S. Commerce Department put out its advance estimate for the American economy for the second quarter, and it's a bit of a mixed bag. It shows growth slowed from April to June, with gross domestic product up just 1.5%, weaker than analysts had expected. At the same time, consumer spending went up. Important to point out that spending accounts for more than two-thirds of U.S. economic activity. It surged to 3.2%, while personal saving rates hit a four-year low. As for the cost of living, core inflation hit 3.3% in June. That's well below the Fed's 2% target. And finally, what do rich people do when one nanny isn't enough? Well, they hire somebody else, or a lot of somebody else's. Seems there isn't a parenting task the ultra-rich won't fob off. The Wall Street Journal says that it's not uncommon for the 1% to hire a nanny, a weekend nanny, a baby chef, and a housekeeper. Now, this doesn't include specialists to potty train, teach their kids to ride a bike, manage school applications, or pack their bags for summer camp. It's called CEO parenting, where they treat their family as a small enterprise while at the same time delegating low-joy tasks. As a former single mother, it's important to remember the rich really are different. For CBC Radio, I'm Megan Reed.
7: Thank you for that, Megan. Good morning and happy Friday. I've been keeping an eye out on traffic in the border so far this morning. I see no significant traffic issues reported and no delays reported at any of our four local border crossings. There were no sports yesterday. The Tigers and Blue Jays both off with yesterday, so no sports to share. But the Tigers will be back tonight taking on the Athletics on the road in Sacramento. And the Blue Jays, also with the day off yesterday, tonight will be hosting the St. Louis Cardinals at home in Toronto. I would also like to mention that the Major League Baseball trade deadline is coming on Monday. That's August 3rd. So we may be seeing some movement over the weekend. Taking a look at gas prices, gas this morning selling for an average of $1.79 per liter at local pumps. And that is exactly what I paid yesterday when I filled up my tank. It took about $80 to fill it. Time now for some music. The band started as Jefferson Airplane in the 1960s, rebranded as Jefferson Starship in the 70s, and reinvented itself again in the 80s as Starship. And that sound was different in each phase, even though some of the band members were consistent. They have a concert tonight in Detroit under their 70s name. So here's one of their hits from that era. It's called Count On Me.

0: from 1978. What a good year that was. That was Jefferson Starship with Count on Me, and they'll play the Aretha Franklin Amphitheater in Detroit tonight, Amy.
1: Thank you so much. Well, we know that Point Pelee National Park is one of the last major stopovers before monarchs cross Lake Erie. So any conversation that has to do with monarchs and butterflies is something we welcome here on Windsor Morning. This next one has to do with counting the butterfly population. Turns out it's not what it used to be. There are still enough of them to count, but a conservation group is doing just that over the next several days. It kicks off the week-long International Monarch Monitoring Blitz, which asks citizen scientists to count not just the butterflies themselves, but also eggs and caterpillars. James Pajay is with us now, a species at risk and biodiversity specialist with the Canadian Wildlife Federation. Good morning.
2: Good morning.
1: All right. Well, explain for us the importance of counting monarchs.
2: Well, as you said, monarch, everybody in the area pretty much knows what a monarch looks like. But what not everybody knows is they are an endangered species here in Canada. And so it's really important for us to keep an eye on the population and help contribute to the science. And everybody can do it. It's a really easy thing to do.
1: Going into this count, what are we seeing when it comes to the population of monarchs in our region?
2: Yeah, I mean, overall, over the long-term trends, the population has declined. Yearly, it'll fluctuate a little bit. And actually, this year is a good year. It doesn't mean they're like in the clear, but we actually might be able to see a few more monarchs than usual, mostly due to a great overwintering time in Mexico, and the temperatures and climates have been favorable. And so we have a bit of a larger population this year than usual.
1: Okay. Aside from the good weather in Mexico, we've seen a lot of effort of expanding and protecting monarch habitats, making pollinator gardens, other protections. Is that making a difference at all?
2: Yeah, I mean, as you mentioned, habitat is key for monarchs. And you did mention that we're looking to count monarchs, but we're also looking to count the milkweed plant, which is the host plant for monarchs to lay their eggs on. It's the only plant that they can make use of for that. And so that habitat factor is really key, especially here in Canada, which we're really at the northern edge of where monarchs exist in North America. And so the habitat and pollinator gardens, everything we can do to kind of help monarchs get by is really beneficial.
1: Does it turn out that what's good for monarchs is good for other pollinators as well?
2: Most definitely. I mentioned milkweed, but monarchs are a pollinator and they will feed, like the adults will feed on a number of flowering plants. And so, creating pollinator habitat for monarchs definitely benefits many, many other pollinators as well.
1: Okay. How do you count butterflies? What's the skill that's involved?
2: Yeah. Well, so for the Monarch Blitz, there's a couple of things we're doing. As I mentioned, we can count or record milkweed plants themselves. We can record monarch adults. But there's also, as you mentioned, the caterpillars and the eggs. And so for this, the easiest way to do it is there are a couple of platforms that we're using to record the information. One is iNaturalist, which is a free app that you can take a photo of any wildlife species. And in this case, we're targeting the monarch for the blitz. And so taking a photo, it uploads it to iNaturalist automatically. And

0: becomes part of the data for the Monarch monitoring blitz. So that's essentially taking a picture of an adult, of a caterpillar, of an egg. That all counts. For those who want to take a bit of an extra step, there's Mission Monarch protocol, which actually involves, as you mentioned, counting number of individuals, whether it's monarchs or milkweeds, and basically adding it to a tally sheet and uploading it that way.
1: Do you still put trackers on monarch butterflies?
0: Yeah, there's some really cool new technology that's just come out in the last year or so. And CWF, we're kind of peripherally involved as a bit of a partner, but it's primarily led by Environment and Climate Change Canada, which they're putting on these, they're essentially GPS trackers, kind of like an AirTag for luggage. And they're able to record basically in real time where monarchs are going. And this is primarily to look at their migration patterns. The Monarch Blitz is an international initiative across all of North America right now. And the monarchs at this time of year are getting ready. They're not heading out just yet, but they'll be migrating south in the next few weeks. And so these trackers are really important to be able to find out where their actual migration route is.
1: That's fascinating. How do you get a tracker on a monarch?
0: It's really tricky. I haven't done it directly, but actually I do also work on bats, and this technology we're also using for tracking bats as well, just because I think it's a pretty amazing initiative. But for monarchs, it's essentially a very small tag. It's a solar power, so it's there's not much to it, and it's glued to the back of the monarch, and it's extremely small, so people have to have pretty steady hands, I think, to be able to do it.
1: I think so. So how do people get involved if they want to be part of this?
0: Yeah, so to be part of the Blitz, as I said, basically taking a photo using iNaturalist from now, like today, we start today, and until August 9th, take a photo of a monarch, of a milkweed, and upload it to iNaturalist, it becomes part, or otherwise people can use the Mission Monarch initiative. All this can be found at monarchblitz.org. There's also a really cool interactive map, which you can zoom in to your area and look at either hot spots or cold spots of monarchs. And so these hot spots are, if you haven't seen a monarch or looking to find one, there you have maybe a higher chance of seeing one there. These cold spots are really valuable because they're areas where we have milkweed, but monarchs haven't been found or haven't been found in very large numbers. So you can help fill data gaps. And so those are some kind of key initiatives to areas to go and look for.
1: Good stuff. Thanks, James. Appreciate it.
0: My pleasure.
1: James Pagey is a species at risk and biodiversity specialist with the Canadian Wildlife Federation. We've reached him in Ottawa. You're listening to Windsor Morning. I'm your host, Amy Dodge.
2: This is CBC Windsor News. Good morning, I'm Tom Addison. It's 6:30 in the weather forecast. Mainly sunny skies today and a high temperature of 30 degrees. The humidex could make it feel closer to 33. Right now it's sunny and 20 degrees in Windsor. In the news, the Gordie Howe Bridge officially opened Monday to traffic, but trucks continue to crowd here on Church Road. It will be a while before traffic patterns change there. That's according to Lack Schoen. He's the director of policy for the Canadian Trucking Alliance. Schoen says the lingering uncertainty around the opening of the new bridge meant that many trucking companies are just now switching their operations from the Ambassador Bridge. And he says commercial traffic will take weeks, maybe even months, to transition.
3: I don't think anyone expected the traffic to shift overnight by any means. But now that the bridge is officially open, companies are beginning to set up their business accounts for the bridge. They're updating their customs information, their dispatch systems, and they're making sure that the drivers are more familiar with the new crossing.
2: Schoen says the commercial traffic will ramp up gradually, but says trucking companies will still base their pick of border crossing on the best combination of reliability, travel time, and cost. You can read more about this story on our website, cbc.ca/Windsor. It's been 10 months since a settlement was approved for the former residents of Westcourt Place in downtown Windsor, but the payout still hasn't happened. James White was a tenant at the time of the fire that forced the evacuation of the building in 2019.
4: It's taking a lot longer than we thought, and it was already taking a lot longer than we thought. It does feel like we are on a long odyssey to closing this thing out. if a new judge is on the case and has to basically go through and bless every single portion of the settlement, that could add a few months alone just for them to get up to the case.
2: The 21-story building has been vacant since that fire. 135 residents joined a class action lawsuit against the building's owners. Sarnia police say people have been risking their lives trying to steal copper wire and electrical cables from high voltage facilities in the city. They're urging people to call 911 if they see a crime like that in progress. Ked Jameson is an acting inspector with Sarnia police. He says they've had 3 calls about the thefts in the past week alone. He says the crimes aren't just a threat to safety, they disrupt the infrastructure the community relies on.
5: They can affect like essential services like hydro or any service that uses hydro. The repair costs can be astronomical in proportion to the value of the actual material that was stolen.
2: Jameson says that interfering with electrical cables can also cause fatal or life-altering injuries. Some Ontario products will soon be making their way to Europe. That's thanks to a funding announcement between the federal and provincial governments. It's part of an effort to diversify Canadian exports in response to tariffs levied by U.S. President Donald Trump. Evan Solomon is the minister responsible for the Federal Economic Development Agency for Southern Ontario.
6: This is like sniper fire, okay? They have targeted with markets. They are measuring it. They are creating opportunities. The ground is seeded before they arrive. Okay, this is built to succeed. Companies that are on this program are on the right bus.
2: The new program is called Go EU. It will help up to 70 Ontario companies diversify their market reach and explore export opportunities in Europe. The program will cost about $5 million. Half of that money will come from the federal government, the other half from Ontario. The announcement comes after Donald Trump imposed a 50% tariff on various Canadian goods. Those tariffs are expected to go in effect on August 19th. Ontario continues to fight almost 160 wildfires in the province's north, and First Nations leaders brought their calls for a public inquiry into the government's response to Queen's Park. Whitewater First Nation Chief Pauline Drake's community was destroyed in a wildfire earlier this month. She says they were given no notice of the approaching blaze and says Ontario must learn from the mistakes made this season.
7: The crisis is so severe right now, and I can't even imagine next year. So we need to have a plan. We need to have the resources available.
2: Ontario's Natural Resources Minister says the province's focus is on fighting the remaining wildfires. Mike Harris has repeatedly said Ontario had enough resources in place to respond to the fires. He says at the end of the season they will hold a review, but could not say if it will be made public. Provincial police are reminding drivers that the same risky behaviors continue to cause the majority of serious and fatal crashes on the province's roads. With the civic holiday weekend on us, officers will be stepping up enforcement, targeting speeding, impaired driving, distracted driving, and people who don't wear seatbelts. Constable Andrew Gamble says preventing those crashes isn't complicated.
8: Unfortunately, year after year, the leading causes of serious and fatal collisions on OPP-patrolled roads remain the same. Speeding, impaired driving, distracted driving, and failing to wear a seatbelt. The good news? The solution remains the same. Slow down, drive sober, put the distractions away, wear your seatbelt.
2: Provincial police are also reminding drivers to slow down and move over for emergency vehicles and roadside assistance crews stopped with their lights flashing. In our weather forecast, mainly sunny skies today. We're expecting a high temperature of 30 degrees. With a humidex, it could feel closer to 33. Tonight, mainly cloudy skies. There's a 40% chance of showers late this evening and overnight. The risk of a thunderstorm as well. An overnight low tonight of 22 degrees. For Saturday, cloudy, a 40% chance of showers in the morning, then showers beginning in the afternoon. The risk of a thunderstorm tomorrow as well, and a high of 28 degrees. Cloudy skies on Sunday with a 40% chance of showers and a high of 26 for Monday, which is a holiday, sunny skies and a high of 27. Right now it's sunny and 20 degrees in Windsor, mostly cloudy and 19 degrees in Chatham, sunny and 18 degrees in Sarnia.
1: Canada has one card the U.S. can't easily replace. energy. Some premiers say if President Trump follows through with new tariffs, Canada should hit back by restricting exports of oil, natural gas, or electricity. But Prime Minister Mark Carney says that's not the road he wants to go down.
9: We have many exports and commodities. One of the biggest commodities, arguably the best, is trust. People trust us. And so when you're a supplier of a key commodity, key service, you got to think really hard about not supplying. I don't see the value of doing, I mean, I can understand conceptually, but I don't see the value of it.
1: If energy is off the table, what leverage does Canada have left? Julian Karagisian is a former special advisor in the International Trade and Finance Branch at the Department of Finance. He's now a visiting lecturer in McGill University's Department of Economics. We're reaching him in Ottawa. Good morning.
10: Good morning, Amy.
1: Explain to us why Carney would take energy off the table so publicly, knowing it's one of Canada's biggest hammers.
10: Well, I think there's a couple of reasons. And, you know, if I disagreed with the Prime Minister, I'd easily say so. But I think that he would take that off the table, at least for now, unless circumstances changed in a material way, because it's something that it definitely would get Washington's attention. And they would, you know, they would feel that both as a governing class of people in Washington and the American people would feel it. It would be a big retaliation. I don't think we should be scared to think about any type of measure that would defend our interests, our sovereignty. But something like that, withholding our energy exports, which is our biggest single export, would hurt us. It would hurt us in a fundamental way. Now, sometimes retaliating in a trade war, that's what happens. You hurt your own country. But it's not clear that it would move the needle in the White House towards a successful outcome. Well, I think there are other policies that we can pursue. And certainly in an extreme scenario, in a nightmare scenario, you could say, we could keep that in the arsenal for sure and put it on the table. I just don't think it's necessary at this moment.
1: So then are you saying we shouldn't make much of what he's saying here?
10: I'm saying that, yes, in the current circumstances, it doesn't have to be on the table. It's a signal to Washington that despite pressures in Canada to do that, to retaliate in that way, that the leader is not going to do that. We're not going to put that on the table. And then there's also federal-provincial relations, Ottawa, Alberta. There's some secessionist pressures in Alberta. And why fuel those if you don't have to right now? And that would certainly fuel tensions between Alberta and Ottawa. And it would also hurt Alberta in probably the most fundamental economic way that it could be hurt, which would be to withhold its energy exports.
1: All right. So then what other leverage does Canada have if it comes to it?
10: We have leverage. We can withhold exports of all kinds, uranium, critical minerals, right across the board. But I think the best strategy, you know, I think someone said once, the best revenge is living well. I think the best strategy is to realize this isn't personal, it's business, it's geopolitical, it's a tough world. And I think the best strategy moving forward is to continue to reduce our reliance on the U.S. market. We're heavily dependent. 75% of our exports go down there. And at a time, in an era, when the border's thickening, so we have to continue to move our exports, diversify our trade around the world. It's already paid off. The latest data released in June showed that Canada's exports to the rest of the world were up 6%. And we were down 6% to the United States in 2025. Another part of the strategy is to continue with these 30-plus nation-building projects, some of which are already underway and creating activity and creating jobs right across the country. So that's another thing we should just get on with. And we hold all of our economic weapons in our arsenal until we have to use them. And there are many things we can do, like the Americans are, you know, threatening, you know, the U.S. Government, Washington, the Trump administration are threatening to put a 50% tariff, among other things, on our dairy. We could do the same thing on their dairy. We're a big market for their dairy products. So we could go tit for tat, so to speak, before pulling out kind of, you know, the nuclear option, which is withholding energy.
1: Now, we know you brought up the tariffs there. The deadline is coming, and Carney says his focus is still on negotiating an agreement before those tariffs are put in place. Dominic LeBlanc, the minister in charge of that file, is in Washington this week. Is there anything coming out of that trip that indicates progress is happening?
10: Unfortunately, no. Talks are continuing, but I don't see any great progress that have come out of those, unless there is some and they haven't said anything. But I think if there was something positive, it would be reported by the Carney government. So we'll see. I think the Trump administration is going to be relentless in their negotiations with us. I think they're going to threaten new tariffs as often as they can to get what they want, to squeeze concessions out of us. They want to create a fortress North America in which we align our tariffs. They want us to give up our supply management. They want to maintain tariffs on auto and auto parts and steel. And I think we have to stand tough. I just don't see them relenting on automobiles, automobile parts, and steel, which is part of the bread and butter of Ontario. And I think we have to come to terms with the fact that they're not going to give up on those things. They're taking those back. And we need a strategy. We have a partial one already, but we need a strategy to shore up our manufacturing sector and protect our workers.
1: All right. We'll leave it there. Thanks so much. Appreciate it.
10: Thank you, Amy.
1: That was Julian Karagiassian. He's joining us as a visiting lecturer at McGill University's Department of Economics, and we reached him in Ottawa. Well, let's take a look at traffic. But first, good morning, Mike.
11: Good morning, Amy.
1: Well, when I was doing the interview about the Monarchs, I wanted to just bring you in so badly because I have no doubt you've been part of this count in some capacity.
11: Yeah, well, one of the first things I ever got to do at CBC Windsor was go out to Point Pelee and speak to someone named Darlene Burgess. She was a Monarch raiser and a tracker, and she's deceased now, but lovely lady, and she was showing me how to put the stickers on the wings of the Monarchs. It's not unlike how you would band a goose when you were sending, when Jack Miner would send them south. So they would put the number on the inside of the or the outside of the wing and then release them, and then they would be able to get feedback from people who captured that monarch later down when they were migrating. Yes.
1: That's fascinating. Was it hard? I feel like it would be difficult.
11: No, the monarch just it's brand new. It comes out and you just put the little sticker on the inside of its wing and it's kind of just sitting there for you.
1: Such a superhero.
11: Right. Saving the world, one monarch at a time.
1: Well, let us know what's happening on the roads.
11: So far, so good. No issues reported on the roads and no delays reported at any of the four local border crossings. I do have something to pass along from sports. The Tigers and the Blue Jays both had the day off yesterday, but the Tigers will be back tonight taking on the Athletics on the road in Sacramento. And the Blue Jays, they will be hosting the St. Louis Cardinals at home in Toronto. And also the Major League Baseball trade deadline is coming on Monday. So we may be seeing some movement over the weekend. I do have some gas prices here to share. Gas this morning is selling for an average of $1.79 per liter at local pumps, and that's exactly what I paid yesterday when I filled up my tank. And now time for some music. Soft rock duo Air Supply will be back in Detroit tonight. The Australian pair were superstars back in the early 1980s, and here's one of their top hits, Every Woman in the World.

0: 1980. That's a classic. That's Every Woman in the World by Air Supply, and they'll perform at the Music Hall in downtown Detroit tonight, Amy.
1: Thank you so much, Mike. Coming up to 10 minutes to 7 o'clock this morning, Friday, just before a long weekend, which maybe this next one will help you refocus and prepare for an extra day of rest. I'm just wondering when the last time was you spent an hour without looking at a screen. And for many of us, that's become surprisingly rare. Researchers say getting outside, even for a short walk, can do more than get us moving. It can actually reset our brains, lower our stress, and give us a break from our always connected lives. As we head into this long weekend, we're joined by Aaron Sharp, a professor in Brock University's Department of Recreation and Leisure Studies. Good morning, Aaron.
2: Good morning.
1: Okay, let's start with why. Why are we needing to get outside and into nature?
2: Well, I think we're all living in a world that's just so digital, where we've just really seen things amping up with how much those digital spaces are just drawing on our attention kind of relentlessly. And so nature gives us a break from that. It gives us a way to get our attention back to ourselves, just kind of rebuild our cognitive resources so we can engage in our own lives, focus on the things we want to focus on, reflect on the things we want to reflect on with our mind at ease.
1: Yeah. Well, just when we got you on the line there and I could hear the birds in the back, I felt my mind going to a place of ease. Where are you? What's around you?
2: Well, I'm near my house in a little parkette. Yeah, and it's near the water. So there's a lot of that are sort of living in the trees, eating off of the bugs on the water. Yep. So it is a very restorative place to be.
1: It is. So this idea that being outside helps out with our emotional and mental well-being, how do you find that makes a difference for you, even just taking a moment to sit by the water right now and have a conversation?
2: Yeah, it makes a big difference. And you know, it actually doesn't take much. The way being in nature, it really does have an effect on our brain. There's folks at McGill, they've been looking through neuroscience lens and, you know, studying EEGs, and they've noticed that being in nature changes our brain waves. We have more alpha waves and theta waves, and that's what we associate with feeling relaxed, but also feeling attentive. We see changes in the parts of our brain that engage with stress. They're quieted, so then that opens up a little more space for reflection and contemplation. And it can just happen close to home. It can happen with a few minutes. It's more about tuning in to the environment that you're in versus needing to be really remote and escaping everyday life.
1: Yeah, because when you think of nature, you maybe think of mountains or deep woods or, you know, somewhere where you need DEET.
2: Right, yeah, exactly.
1: But you're saying it doesn't need to be that. It can be a parkette just down the street from your house.
2: Yeah, there's a lot of patterns in nature, and that's what's calming to our brain. You know, so even looking at a leaf, listening into the birds and hearing the repetitive sounds, you know, looking at water and seeing the wind across the water, like those are the things that calm our brain, that sort of soothes the way we felt drained from all of the other settings where our attention is sort of just constantly being bombarded.
1: I often wonder, because I come from a generation where I can remember life before all the technology,
2: yeah,
1: before being easily accessible by everyone at any time. Does this change from generation to generation?
2: For sure. And I think some of the really interesting and exciting things is we're seeing Gen Z, you know, that generation that's been, you know, they're called digital nomads. They've grew up with mobile phones being part of their everyday life. Like now we're starting to see them seeking out digital detoxing kinds of experiences and getting outside, but also other things like crafting, gardening, things where it's not a digital space. They're seeking them out. They're recognizing how it's a mentally restorative space for them and activity for them. Yeah, that's been something that's definitely a now kind of moment.
1: I'd be curious to talk to somebody from Gen Z. I'm sure you have. But mm-hmm. We have a reference point in our generation, knowing what life was like before yep. we had a cell phone. For them, what is that experience like? And what conversations seem different in your perspective compared to if you were to talk to somebody from the millennial generation?
2: I think you'd hear a couple things different. I think they're also the generation that are the new consumer market. So they probably are feeling bombarded in online spaces where their attention is, people are really after it from a consumer standpoint. So I think you'd hear them, you know, pushing back on that, like back off big tech, back off corporate world. Let me be me. Also, there's a lot more concern around climate change. in Gen Z. They're the generation that has the highest level of worry about it. So they're, I think, also really seeing this connection with nature for those reasons as well. They're just feeling very connected with the environment.
1: You gave us a couple of examples, but say we venture out today, we go for a walk to a close parkhead, we sit down unplugged. What do we do? Where's the starting point?
2: I think you can just look around and just take notice of what's around. Like literally stopping and smelling the flowers could be a way you start. Or paying attention to a couple of different senses. You know, what are you hearing? What are you seeing? What are you feeling on your skin? Those will start the mental process going. And then it's kind of a cascading effect from there. You know, the brain waves change, the brain activity changes, and then you benefit.
1: Well, thank you so much, Erin. Now that you're sitting in the parkette, are you going to unplug a little bit and enjoy a bit more of what's happening around you?
2: I sure am. Yep, I'm going to continue my walk, take my dog out. Yeah, take some moments to just connect with my surroundings.
1: Yeah, sounds super refreshing. Erin, thank you so much for your time.
2: My pleasure.
1: Erin Sharp, professor in the Department of Recreation and Leisure Studies at Brock University. Have you found anything that works to get you away from your screen? Have you learned through that process? You could text us 509-984-2051 and then put your screen away, but then pull it back out and text us again. I like what we do there, Tom. All right. Well, coming up on the show, Tom, were you ever a Spider-Man fan?
3: Oh, yeah, when I was young.
1: Okay.
3: Yeah, not when the current set of movies were out. I watched the old Spider-Man cartoons when I was a kid.
1: Comic book?
3: I didn't read the comic books. I wasn't really into comic books, but yeah, cartoons. You know, that was my thing.
1: Okay.
3: Spider-Man does whatever a spider can.
1: I think Mike has something.

0: Good morning. It's Friday, July 31st. Thanks for spending your time with us. I'm Amy Dodge, and this is Windsor Morning. Coming up, a wildfire doesn't have to be nearby to affect our lives.
1: I'm outside chilling under this nice tree because it's smoggy and nasty.
2: It kind of looked like the end of the world, to be quite honest. When you come out and see it, is the world actually going to end?
3: The vibe is definitely kind of spooky, like dark, ominous almost.
0: It's not hard to once again remind ourselves of the smoggy days we had in our region. Well, Lambton College is doing something to prepare the next generation of people to respond to wildfires. We're going to start there. And then demand is up for kids seeking a healthy meal. Our local United Way's Summer Eats program is reaching capacity. CEO joins us to share what's changed since this time last year. And then what it takes to find love when you live on the spectrum.
4: I was just finding people that weren't very nice. I just want to find someone and be friends and then see where it goes.
0: Well, we're going to meet some more young adults from Essex County and hear their dating adventures. That's coming up later this hour. But first, Tom Addison's here with our local news headlines. Hi, Tom.
5: Hello, Amy. The Gordie Howe Bridge opened Monday to traffic, and one of the goals was to alleviate truck traffic on Windsor's Huron Church Road. But a Windsor City Councillor says that will take time. Police in Sarnia say people have been stealing copper and electrical cable from high-voltage facilities, even though they risk serious injury or death by doing so. It's a crime that several municipalities across the province have been dealing with, including Windsor. In the weather forecast, mainly sunny skies today and a high of 30 degrees. It could feel closer to 33 with the humidex. Right now it is sunny and 20 degrees in Windsor.
0: The forest fires that sometimes have us coughing and staying indoors, well, they might be hundreds of kilometers away, but we can't ignore them. It's obvious, with the drifting smoke affecting much of the continent. Now Lambton College in Sarnia is stepping up its efforts to deal with this growing problem. It has just announced plans to start up a wildfire prevention and emergency response operations. It's a diploma program, and classes will begin in September of 2027. So not this year, next year. And Aaron Kluster is on the line to tell us more. He's the dean responsible for this. Good morning, Aaron.
6: Good morning.
0: Okay, well, what did your college decide when it came to the timing of this? Why is this program needed now more than ever?
6: Yeah, well, the timing worked out quite well, actually. We actually began, first discussions about this program were over about a year and a half ago, actually. But as you remember, the last few summers, we've had some wildfire smoke coming through. And of course, with our expertise in fire teaching, fire education at the fire school in Sarnia, at Lambton College, we were looking for ways to expand, and this kind of seemed logical place for us to go into, and certainly the timing of the approval to do this and to move forward with it just happened to coincide with a week where we saw some pretty intense smoke through Southern Ontario from up north. So it kind of worked out timing-wise quite well for us to get this announcement.
0: Yeah, when people are already talking about something, it's good to monopolize on that. So you spent years living in Northern Ontario, I understand. So for those of us who have never experienced wildfire country firsthand, what changes your perspective once you've lived there?
6: Yeah, for sure. So I grew up in Sault Ste. Marie, and my father was involved in the aviation forest fire management branch for the government, and so it was always part of our growing up. Every summer, every fire season, Dad would get called out to work on the manpower desk up north somewhere, and we wouldn't see him for a bit, and 16-hour days of long days, but. So it's kind of in your consciousness if you grow up in the north. And I spent pretty much the last 20 years, we moved to Sarnia in 2023. So for about 20 years before that, working most of my career in Timmins in the education sector. We had a few close calls in Timmins with some large fires around the community. And so you do get a pretty good appreciation for just how important that sort of management of that resource is, especially when it comes to fires that can then kind of bridge that wildland urban interface and start to threaten property. And of course, we've all been following the news this year with what's been going up north, we've had a pretty devastating season this year. And so I think from my perspective, it's certainly something that until you've been up there and you've seen the utter magnitude of just forest for you know, kilometers and kilometers, it's hard to comprehend, right? So I think for me, this has a kind of an interesting angle, because I knew this was a place where we could go in terms of college programming and just to kind of have this line up. But I just think it's really a definite need, and certainly the group we've been working with of experts that help us formulate these things and decide on programming have all agreed that this is certainly an area that we can expand into. And you know, we're just glad to help protect Ontario. It's what we do at Lambton, and it seems to be working out.
0: Yeah, I mean, maybe people don't realize, but Lambton College has had a fire school for 50 years. How is this program different in focus than what you've already been doing at the college?
6: Yeah, for sure. So yes, we're actually celebrating the 50th anniversary of the fire school this year, most of that history has been a combination of industrial fire training, and then some post-secondary training in pre-service firefighting, which is, you know, the basic entry requirement for individuals that are looking for careers as professional firefighters. And then, of course, we have an additional year of training that can be added on to that with the Fire Science Technology Program that sort of rounds out that education and certainly provides for some additional certifications in that world. And so this is a nice complement, adding on the wildfire prevention emergency response operations kind of adds to that. This is a program that's packed with sort of the opportunity for external certs in a whole bunch of other areas. We feel, you know, opportunities for the graduates of this to kind of position themselves well to get into some real hands-on firefighting really, really soon after graduation, which is always an upside to that.
0: What is the need and demand once they complete their diploma?
6: I think we're seeing, you know, if you're following those stories that are coming out this year, you know, it's an industry where I would think as fire seasons get a little bit more severe, and as we've seen that over the last few years, I don't think that the demand for individuals trained to take on those tasks of direct frontline work in firefighting and wildfires, or even just in disaster mitigation for flooding or natural disasters. We're seeing more of it. And I think the idea that that we're now going to be able to produce some graduates with a little bit more specific training for those types of situations, to me, that bodes well for what the demand will look like. I know anecdotally, just, you know, speaking with some of our own students here, for the in the pre-service program, for example, or in the fire science program, there seems to be a pretty keen interest in exploring this. And certainly as we make this available for applications in October, I suspect we will see a pretty strong response from students in terms of demand.
0: How are you going to be able to simulate the conditions for students who may face the fires that you've seen in the north by trying to train in southern Ontario?
6: Yeah, that's a great question. So the way we're hoping to get around that, or to augment that, is to actually bring students and put them in the environment in northern Ontario. And so we are looking to partner with various agencies in the north for certain specific certifications that are required to access employment as fire rangers, for example, with the Ontario government. I've said this many times to my colleagues at the college, but until you've been up there and you've seen that vast expanse of boreal forest, it's hard to imagine what that looks like, and then try to imagine it, you know, on fire and hectares of that burning at one time. I think for me, that meant we got to get students up there and let's do some of that training up north. And so that's what we're looking at right now. We have a number of partners that we're talking to right now to see that to come to reality. And I think a lot of the other, maybe not specific to wildland fire, I think a lot of the other things we can absolutely do here in Sarnia, and it makes sense to do things here. But when it comes to the forest fire pieces, we are looking to have that that unique kind of camp experience for students to get up north. I think that builds camaraderie and certainly would appeal, I think, to students that are interested in this type of work.
0: Yeah. Aaron, thank you so much, and congratulations on the department having 50 years. That's quite the accomplishment given all the cuts we were seeing across the board. Thank you.
6: Amazing. Thank you.
0: Aaron Kluser, the Dean of the Faculty of Fire Sciences at Lambton College in Sarnia. The Wildfire Prevention and Emergency Response Operations Diploma Program is expected to start up just over a year from now. So they're looking up September 2027. Well, coming up next, we're going to talk to United Way and the demand they're seeing for one of their programs that affects getting that helps get healthy food into the hands and mouths of children. But first, let's take a look at traffic with Mike.
7: Good morning. Yes. Well, first off, we have a text. We were talking about cell phones and people should be putting down those cell phones and not looking at screens as much. And Al writes, keep my phone in my locker at work. People in the lunchroom don't even talk to each other, always on their phones. Annoying, no conversation. At home, I walk the dog and we play in the yard. And then someone else texted in the lyrics for that Hulk song, but I'm going to save that one from when Tom gets back into the studio. Well, good morning, and I've been keeping an eye out on the traffic and the borders, and so far no traffic issues reported and no delays reported at any of our four local border crossings. In sports, the Tigers and the Blue Jays both with a day off yesterday, but the Tigers will be back tonight taking on the Athletics on the road in Sacramento, and the Blue Jays will be hosting the St. Louis Cardinals at home in Toronto. And the Major League Baseball trade deadline is coming on Monday, August 3rd, so we may be seeing some movement over the weekend. Looking at gas prices, gas this morning selling for an average of $1.79 per liter at local gas pumps, Amy.
0: Thank you so much. It's just after 20 after 7, 7:22 here on Windsor Morning. It's Friday, July 31st. Can you believe we are rounding out the end of July in this beautiful, warm, sunny day? It also means we're in the heart of summertime. And for most families, summer means this sunshine. It means this break, a time off school, but it also

0: Okay, demand is up 10%. What does that actually look like on the ground?
1: Well, last year we distributed, we run the program for 6 weeks in the summer. And last year we distributed about 4,100 boxes or bags of food. And so a 10% increase, that would put us, you know, over 400 bags more of food that we can anticipate having to distribute. The challenge, though, is each week when we distribute food, we run out and there's still a lineup of people. So we're not even meeting the existing demand.
0: Okay. Well, who are the families coming to the program? The same as what you typically see, or are there surprises in that lineup?
1: Oh, definitely surprises. People who have historically not needed any kind of assistance with food are coming to access our program. So we're seeing quite a diverse group of families who are in need this year.
0: Tell us a bit more about the program and how it works. Where is the food coming from?
1: Well, the food is coming, well, we have a lot of generous donors, particularly from the greenhouse industry. And we also, obviously, all of our programs rely on the public support donations. So we also go out and purchase food in bulk orders. And we are, the program actually is run with the assistance of Canada Summer Job Students. And we distribute food from July 7th to August 20th on Tuesdays and Thursdays at neighborhood locations. So we have partnerships with both the public and Catholic schools. So we utilize their school space and over at Prince Edward, General Brock, and St. Louis in Leamington on Tuesdays. And then on Thursdays, we're at Westgate, Dougal Avenue, and Begley School. And so we start at 11 a.m. and we are there until we run out of food. And sadly, that happens every time.
0: Yeah. What kind of food are you giving out?
1: We're giving out fresh, obviously, as much as we can, fresh food. But we're also giving out, like, healthy snacks, things that families could make meals with, right? So we really try to look at not just, like, feeding children, but feeding the whole family. So, you know, there would be things that are shelf-stable because we are not a food bank. We don't actually have resources that allow us to distribute milk or fresh meats or anything. So when we look at the boxes, it's like, what can we provide families that is shelf stable, but they can still prepare a meal and feed their children? I just think about when my grandchildren are over during the summer visiting, during the day, they are nonstop telling me, I'm hungry, can I have a snack?
0: Yeah. It resonates.
1: Right? And so we really try to think about, like, families trying to provide that for their children as well. So we really lean into healthy snacks so that families can, you know, feed their children when school is out and the families have been relying on those snacks or meals during the day when school's running.
0: What is it like when you're standing there and obviously you're handing out all this food? There's still a line and there's no food to give. What does that tell you about the need of this program?
1: The need far outstrips our capacity to really meet the need. And it's all based on our ability to raise the funds. If we can raise more dollars for the program, we can provide more food and have less families to turn away. So what we actually see is, although we say we're going to start distributing at 11, we see some families lining up there 2 hours ahead of time. And like, we're outside under some tents. So think about the extreme heat that we've had and the smoke and families needing this food so much that they will stand in line waiting to get their food. I think that speaks volumes of the need in our community.
0: Yeah, I can't imagine what it's like for the volunteers when it gets to the point that they have to sort of turn people

0: away. I imagine when you're doing that, you say the line is still long. Like, how many families are getting turned away?
1: We don't really know, because, you know, we can see how many families are there, but because not everyone shows up at 11 o'clock, we don't know if people are coming even later. Right. But it's like dozens of families that can be easily turned away. And some of these families have, like, you know, 3, 5 children or more sometimes. And so it's really heartbreaking to see that people need that much food. And we know that not all of these families, but many of these families also rely on food banks. And we know food banks have limitation in terms of how often you can go and get food, right? Because our need is so great in our community. And so it is very worrisome. Like, you don't want to imagine that children are going without food. It's heartbreaking.
0: Yeah. Thank you so much, Lorraine. I appreciate being able to chat with you and get a better perspective of the program and who it is helping. Thank you for your time for this morning. Have a great long weekend.
1: You too. Thanks, Amy.
0: Lorraine Goddard is the CEO of the United Way of Windsor, Essex, Chatham, Kent. The program we were talking about is United Way's Summer Eats for Kids program. It provides families with bags of healthy groceries and books to help children stay nourished and engaged while school is out. As you heard there, demand is up. Every pickup location reaches capacity. And she was saying the line is still there with no more food to give. And you can make donations to United Way. Head to their website and you can follow the prompts there. Well, still to come here on Windsor Morning, we have our local news and then your friendly neighborhood Spider-Man returns.

0: Well, if you were listening earlier on in the show, you have no doubt Tom back in our studio dancing to this song that he finds super hip. We're going to talk about the new movie with Rachel Ho. She'll be joining us. She's our film critic. And Tom, stick around because Mike has something to share with you that a guest texted in. We'll hit that up after the local news.
1: I'm excited.
0: Okay. I know you are. That's why it's great. You're listening to Windsor Morning here on CBC Radio 1. I'm your host, Amy Dodge.
1: This is CBC Windsor News. Good morning. I'm Tom Addison. It's 7:30 in the weather forecast. Mainly sunny skies today and a high temperature of 30 degrees. The Humidex could make it feel closer to 33. Right now in Windsor, it's sunny and 20 degrees. In the news, the Gordie Howe Bridge opened to traffic on Monday. One of the goals was to alleviate truck traffic on Windsor's Huron Church Road. But a Windsor City Councillor says that will take time. Fraser Father says the trucks will continue to be seen on the road for a little while, and there will be a gradual transition through the summer into the fall. But he also says not everyone will use the Gordie Howe Bridge.
2: The Ambassador Bridge and CTC also own their own trucking companies as well, and there is some competition around tolls and things like that. So not every truck's going to disappear from here on Church Road forever. And so, yeah, over the coming weeks, we'll see a gradual shift. And over time, I would expect there to be fewer and fewer trucks, but not all of them are all going to go away.
1: Roughly 7,500 vehicles crossed the Gordie Howe Bridge in the first 12 hours it was open. People in the trucking industry say it will take time to get more trucks on the new bridge. It's been 10 months since a settlement was approved for the former residents of Westcourt Place in downtown Windsor, but the payout still hasn't happened. James White was a tenant at the time of a fire that forced the evacuation of that building in 2019.
3: It's taking a lot longer than we thought, and it was already taking a lot longer than we thought. It does feel like we are on a long odyssey to closing this thing out. If a new judge is on the case and has to basically go through and bless every single portion of the settlement, that could add a few months alone just for them to get up to the case.
1: The 21-story building has been vacant since that fire. 135 residents joined a class action lawsuit against the building's owners. Police in Sarnia say people have been stealing copper and electrical cable from high-voltage facilities, even though they risk serious injury or death by doing so. It's a crime other municipalities across the province have been dealing with as well, including Windsor. Kent Jameson is an acting inspector with Sarnia Police. He says the details of the crime vary, but they all appear to be financially motivated.
4: We found ones where it appears to be an individual person just seeking financial gain for themselves. However, we've also found ones where there is a bit of an organized element, and that includes finding multiple people together with stolen goods.
1: Jameson says that anyone who sees a crime in progress should call 911. Some Ontario products will soon be making their way to Europe thanks to a funding announcement between the federal and provincial governments. It's part of an effort to diversify Canadian exports in response to U.S. tariffs. Evan Solomon is the minister responsible for the Federal Economic Development Agency for Southern Ontario.
5: This is like sniper fire, okay? They have targeted with markets. They are measuring it. They are creating opportunities. The ground is seeded before they arrive. Okay, this is built to succeed. Companies that are on this program are on the right bus.
1: The new program is called Go EU. It will help up to 70 Ontario companies diversify their market reach and explore export opportunities in Europe. It will cost about $5 million, half of that money from the federal government, the other half from the province. The announcement comes after Donald Trump imposed a 50% tariff on various Canadian goods. Those tariffs are expected to go into effect on August the 19th. Dozens of wildfires continue to rage across Ontario's north, and First Nations leaders brought their calls for a public inquiry into the province's wildfire response to the provincial legislature. Queen's Park reporter Sean Jeffords has that story.
6: The crisis is so severe right now, and I can't even imagine next year.
7: Whitewater First Nation Chief Pauline Drake on Ontario's wildfire season. the worst on record. That community, 250 kilometers north of Thunder Bay, was destroyed in a wildfire earlier this month. Drake says they were given no notice of the approaching fire. Ontario must learn from the mistakes made this season, she says.
6: So we need to have a plan. We need to have the resources available.
7: Cat Lake First Nation Chief Russell Wesley says his community was evacuated on July 14th. That effort was disjointed with poor communication and coordination. He, too, would like a public inquiry.
8: Ontario's burning, and there's no end in sight.
7: Natural Resources Minister Mike Harris says the province's focus right now is on fighting the remaining 159 active wildfires. But at the end of the season, they'll hold an after-action review.
9: Once we get through the fire season, just like we do after every fire season, we go through what's happened well, what hasn't worked the best with our teams.
7: Harris has repeatedly said Ontario had enough resources in place to respond to the fires this season, but he could not say if the government review will be made public. Sean Jeffords, CBC News, Toronto.
1: In our weather forecast, mainly sunny skies today and a high temperature of 30 degrees. With the humidex, it could feel more like 33. Mainly cloudy skies tonight. There is a 40% chance of showers late this evening and overnight. The risk of a thunderstorm as well. We're expecting an overnight low of 22 degrees. For Saturday, cloudy, a 40% chance of showers in the morning, then showers begin in the afternoon. The risk of a thunderstorm tomorrow as well, a high of 28 for Saturday. Cloudy on Sunday with a 40% chance of showers and a high of 26. Monday, which is a holiday, sunny skies and a high of 27 degrees. Right now it is sunny right throughout our region, 20 degrees in both Windsor and Chatham, 18 degrees currently in Sarnia.
0: Thank you, Tom. Mike, you want to...
10: Yes, yeah. Tom, I can't sing this, but we had this texted in by Kevin, so I'm just going to read it to you. Maybe you can hum along or something. It says, Doc Bruce Banner, blasted by gamma rays, turns into the Hulk. Ain't he unglamorous, wrecking the town with the power of a bull? Ain't no monster clown who is as lovable as a loving Hulk. Hulk, Hulk.
1: That's great. Ba ba ba da ba da ba ba da ba. That's kind of the melody of the song. Doc Bruce Banner, belted by gamma rays. And that's all the singing I'm going to do this morning on Windsor Morning.
0: I've had so much serenading this morning. It's just, you know, I love having a front row seat to the morning shenanigans of you two.
1: The morning crew. The wrecking crew.
0: The wrecking crew. It's Friday. We seem to push the bar on Friday because we know we have 3 days of forgiveness. We have an extra day this weekend, so...
1: Yeah, don't forget about what we've done by Tuesday, hopefully.
0: Let's push it a little further, will we? Okay, well, we can't forget where we were a week ago. The Gordie Howe Bridge officially opening. We were here. Mike, you were somewhere else.
10: On the bridge.
0: Yeah, thank you for reminding us. But we notice over time that it seems traffic... The response from people in the public of whether or not traffic has changed seems to be mixed. Some say they've noticed a difference, others haven't. What have you noticed as far as driving? Have you driven down here on Church?
1: I have not been on that side of the city since it's opened. Okay. I haven't gone west of Crawford Avenue. I was on vacation last week. It's been a couple of days. I know I should go out and do my due diligence.
0: Okay. Any other excuses?
1: No. Okay. Later.
0: Mike, but you also noticed something when you were on the bridge, and that had to do with the traffic as well.
10: Yeah, well, we were there on opening day. We were a little bit ahead of opening day, and there was no traffic at that time. It was empty, so it was just us on the bridge, which was really nice. Maybe a couple cars coming towards us. But I drive down the Herb Gray Parkway into work every morning, and I've seen truck traffic headed onto the bridge. And, of course, that means that the traffic will be down on here in Church because those are all now rerouted.
0: Yeah, I drove home from work and down here on Church Road to sort of see what the experience would be. And it was refreshing. I'm the first person at the lights. Like, it just seemed very odd. I'm in a lane where there's no trucks. It didn't have that feeling of being closed in or boxed in by large transports. And I was able to...
10: It can be scary.
0: Sometimes, yeah, you feel a bit unsafe at times. I never want to change lanes. I just want to get, like, white knuckle it to get to the highway. But we also noticed on the bridge some of the lanes being closed, and some people who use the Gordie Howe Bridge said that they have noticed fewer custom lanes open on the American side, like three or one. The first day you said everything was open.
10: Everything, all 14, 15 lanes we counted, everything was open that day.
0: Yeah. Have you heard of other lanes being closed?
10: Just from... anecdotally from people online, nothing confirmed.
1: I've seen video on social media of multiple lanes of traffic trying to cram into one lane at the customs booths on the U.S. side.
0: Okay. So
1: one single lane was open. The driver of the car taking the video didn't seem very happy.
0: No, I imagine not when there's six lanes.
1: And everybody's got their turn signal on. They're all trying to merge together. Boy, that must have been a mess.
0: It's not a good customer service day, I don't think.
1: No.
0: HR might have got some calls. Okay, well, we want to know from you, our listeners, as we head towards this conversation in our show, we want to know, have you experienced any of this? So some people who have used the Gordie Howe Bridge have reported few custom lanes open on the American side. What was your experience? So that's our question today. We'd like to hear your answers. Text us 519-984-2051.
11: I'm Amanda Pfeffer on the next Ontario Today. Loud mufflers, chugging air conditioners, the impact of noise.
12: That is kind of a torture. It's really like you don't want it, but you must hear it.
11: How noise changed city life for you? That's Ontario Today after the new news.
0: All right, we're going to head to the movies. After starring in The Odyssey, Tom Holland will battle it out with himself at the box office this week. As we were talking earlier on the show, Spider-Man Brand New Day is going to hit theaters. You can picture Mr. Holland in red and blue leotards. He's spinning webs for the fourth time. Rachel Ho has seen it, and she joins us now. She's our film critic. She's also the editor at Exclaim Magazine. Good morning.
13: Good morning, Amy.
0: Well, it's been a while since I've chatted with you, but it's been a few years since the last Spider-Man movie. Catch us up with what we need to know before we watch this.
13: So the last Spider-Man, like it took place back in 2021, 5 years ago, if you can believe that. And that was Spider-Man No Way Home. It was supposed to be the conclusion of Tom Holland's trilogy as Spider-Man. Of course, he has signed on to do another trilogy. Now, No Way Home, that was the one with Tobey Maguire and Andrew Garfield. So all three of the Spider-Man movies, they came together, officially became canon within the MCU. The biggest carryover, really the only thing that you need to remember going into Brand New Day, is that at the end of No Way Home, Tom Holland's Peter Parker, he asks Doctor Strange to make everybody forget that he ever existed. And that includes his beloved Mary Jane.
14: You're going to forget who I am.
15: What?
14: What are you talking about?
15: I'm going to come and find you. And I'll explain everything.
14: You better. I don't love you.
15: What?
14: I don't know. Just wait and tell me when you see me again.
15: My name is Peter Parker, and I...
13: So we start Brand New Day with a very isolated Peter Parker, actually. You know, he is trying to avoid seeing anybody that he knew in his past life. He is still fighting crime as Spider-Man, though. It's just that absolutely no idea who he is as Peter Parker, of course.
0: Okay, well, we often see him. He's got, you know, his class of villains that he has a face-off with. Who is he battling with this time around?
13: By order of Sony Pictures and Marvel, I have been very strongly encouraged not to reveal who the main baddie is in this movie. So for sake of keeping my job, I can say that there is an unseen presence in the movie. He's causing a little mayhem in the film. Creates a little bit of mystery for Spidey to solve. I can also say it's a character that I think Marvel fans are going to be really excited to see introduced. And hopefully that is the case, because once this character is introduced, the movie basically becomes about them and it's not so much about Spider-Man anymore, which is for me one of my biggest quibbles with Marvel. I don't know why they can't just let a Spider-Man movie be about Spider-Man. Why do you have to spend half of the movie making a commercial setting up the next thing when you know everybody's going to go watch it anyways? But I digress. Let's talk about the baddies that I am allowed to reveal, and that is Scorpion. Keen Spider-Man fans are going to remember Scorpion from the end credit scene in 2017's Homecoming.
16: Relax. This? Is that on you? It's on our little spider friend. I've got some boys on the outside who would just love to meet him. You know, take a picture, slice his throat, put his head in the dryer. And I heard a rumor. You know who he is?
13: It has been two movies, nearly 10 years since that one very quick appearance from Scorpion, played by the Canadian actor Michael Mando, who I actually absolutely adore. And he finally gets a chance to properly don that Scorpion suit, if only for a few scenes. Some people might know Michael Mando from Orphan Black. He played Vic in that show. I've been a fan of his since he was a Nacho in Better Call Saul. I really thought after, you know, that series, we'd be seeing this guy guy everywhere because he's truly incredible in it, but he has had a few bumps along the way. He is still a tremendous actor, though, and he's perfectly cast as Scorpion. So even if we don't get to see him at full tilt for very long, I'm grateful that he had that opportunity to do at least a few scenes in there. And hopefully this is going to be the beginning of, you know, something new in his career, a new chapter.
0: I feel the sentiment of promoing shows that isn't the show to the audience that's going to turn up anyways.
13: Exactly. You know? Like, what's the point? It bothers
0: you're the target audience is there. Just carry on. we will be there. Okay, so we have Spider-Man fighting Scorpion, somebody else who you won't reveal. But what is Peter Parker up to?
13: To me, this is the most interesting part of the movie. It is... Peter is attempting to basically avoid being Peter. Like, he doesn't want to hurt anybody by revealing who he is. So he's not going to risk hurting Mary Jane, Ned, anybody, really. He's just going to be Spider-Man. And to bring this point home, the movie, they have the arachnid DNA that makes him Spider-Man. They have it mutate in there. And it's becoming a lot more dominant inside Spider-Man. So it's a literal mutation in the film. Like, we see how it changes Spider-Man into more of an aggressor. But it's also symbolic of this idea that Spider-Man is consuming Peter and he is losing his humanity in the process. So this is a very grown-up Peter Parker with grown-up Spider-Man problems. He is a little bit emo, but, like, who can blame the guy? What this means for the movie, though, is that it does have a much more mature tone. It doesn't have that bouncy, youthful excitement that the first three movies had, and I actually think the shift works very, very well. This movie, it is still comedic, it is still light, but I think it's probably about time Tom Holland was given a chance to make Peter grow, not play him so much as a teenager anymore.
0: Okay. Should we go see it in the theater, or should we wait?
13: Big fans of Tom Holland's Spider-Man. I keep saying Superman, Spider-Man. You're going to love this one. I truly believe that. He makes a very crowd-pleasing Spider-Man film. Marvel fans are going to get a real kick out of who the mystery villain is, what their presence in the movie means for the franchise going forward as well. So for that group, absolutely go out, check it out in theater. There's some really cool sequences with Spidey swinging around New York City that look absolutely fantastic on the big screen. Everybody else out there, though, I think you can wait until it hits streaming. It has been a while since a superhero movie was, like, must-see in theaters. And I have to say, this is one that does not break that streak, unfortunately.
0: Okay. Anyone who goes to Marvel movies knows that when the credits roll, you stay seated. Is that the case with this one as well?
13: Absolutely. You got to sit through the whole credit. There's only one end credit scene, no mid credit scene anymore. It is, I'm not going to spoil it, obviously, but it is like a fun tie-in between Brand New Day and what is to come later this year.
0: All right. Exciting stuff. Thank you so much. Appreciate your time.
13: No problem at all, Amy. Take care.
0: You too. Rachel Ho, she's our film critic here on Windsor Morning. She is also an editor with Exclaim Magazine. I always like it when Rachel joins us. She just gives it to us straight. Although now I'm going to be on Reddit and Googling to figure out who this villain is that we're not supposed to know.
10: Same.
0: I would never have even cared or paid attention. Oh, Rachel planting the seeds.
10: I asked her off air and she told me.
0: Ah. Okay.
10: I'm just joking. I did not.
0: No.
10: I didn't want to blurt it over the air, so I didn't ask.
0: I know. Well, now everyone is on their device trying to figure that out. All right. Well, don't get on your device about traffic. We have that covered.
10: Yes, and happy Friday. I've been keeping an eye out on traffic in the borders and no issues reported for traffic and no delays reported at any of our four local border crossings. In sports, the Tigers and the Blue Jays both with the day off yesterday, but the Tigers will be back in action tonight taking on the Athletics on the road in Sacramento, and the Blue Jays will be hosting the St. Louis Cardinals at home in Toronto. And the MLB trade line is coming on Monday, August 3rd, so be waiting to see who is moving over the weekend. And looking at gas prices, gas this morning is selling for an average of $1.79 per liter at local gas pumps. And time for some music ahead of their concert at Pine Knob tonight. Here's Lynyrd Skynyrd with What's Your Name?

0: from 1977. That's What's Your Name by Lynyrd Skynyrd, and you can see them at Pine Knob tonight, Amy.
1: Thank you so much. The time is 7:52 here on Windsor Morning. Well, I don't know. Someone once asked me, you know, what's something you love doing that you'd almost be embarrassed to admit? Well, my answer is no longer embarrassing. Well, maybe a little bit. It's watching reality TV. I love it. And one of my favorite binges is Netflix Love on the Spectrum. You've likely heard of it. It follows young adults on the autism spectrum, sometimes awkward, always excitable, and very relatable in their search for love. The show puts out a casting call for Canadians ahead of its fifth season, which is coming next year. Well, I've also recently learned I'm not the only fan in the CBC Windsor newsroom. Jennifer LaGrassa is hooked as well, and the series inspired her to ask a simple question: what's dating and finding love really like for young adults with disabilities here in our region?
2: Hi, everybody. I'm Raven Malott. I'm 25 years old, and I'm also epileptic. I have my amazing boyfriend, and we met through high school. We were friends all through high school, and then it's been 5 years now that we've been together. He had got me a promise ring for our anniversary last year, which I think is, like, amazing, which I thought it was adorable. And ever since then, we've just been a really great couple, and he's a really great man, and I really love him.
3: Hi, my name is Kendis Mass. I am going to be 30 this year, and I have a learning disability. I've gotten bullied because I just sometimes would act weird in school. I would, like, kind of talk baby talk, but I'm not trying to do that anymore. That's what I think most of the time why I get judged. I was going on, like, dating apps, and it wasn't going well. I was just finding people that weren't very nice. I just want to find someone and be friends and then see where it goes. I kind of do like being single, but to find someone, it would be better that I could talk to them about what's going on in my life.
4: Hi, my name is Sydney, and I am 24, and I have a learning disability.
5: What does love mean to you?
4: Try to be kind to, like, from somebody, and caring and helping. Somebody's always there for me. I'm trying to, I guess, date, but, like, I guess marriage is another thing.
5: You think about marriage?
4: Not really.
5: You're just trying to get to the dating?
4: Yeah. I just don't really go on the apps. I just, like, I go on the apps like Sportsnet and stuff, but, like, I don't know.
1: Those are some young adults from Essex County talking with CBC Windsor's Jennifer LaGrassa. Now, finding love isn't easy for anyone, but for many autistic people, the social rules of dating can add another layer to the challenge. Those conversations happened at Ursa Major Day Support in Cottam. It provides educational and fun programming to adults with disabilities. The program is run by siblings, Vanessa and Mitchell Young. Here they are weighing in on what they see.
6: To be happy, that's my number one goal. I just want to make sure that they have a space where they can be happy and feel comfortable, and seeing them date, I mean, it's important, right? It is a very important part of life, and I do feel like if I can guide them any way that I can, you know, with my experiences, and, you know, I'm single, but it's hard for me to give too much advice on it, but I give the advice that I can. Vanessa would probably give better advice with that kind of stuff, but yeah, no, it's amazing. I love it. It really does warm my heart, and I love what I do. My job's amazing. Yeah.
7: We take that stuff for granted as people who are neurotypical. You know, navigating those situations is already difficult when you're not living with a disability. So to add that layer for them, I know it is confusing and it can be very difficult. So our play in it is just, again, giving them that space. A lot of them are meeting each other, not only in our program, but they're meeting each other within our extended reach into the community of other programs who do something similar to us. Mm-hmm. So they're meeting friends and they're building relationships. And I always tell them the building block to a good relationship is a friendship. So I definitely want to see them work on their friendships and allow that to possibly blossom into something bigger for them in the future. I want them to feel that. We all deserve to be loved and feel loved and have that person in our lives that we share our lives with, right? So it's important for everybody, you know? If it's something they can do, I'm here for it.
6: Yeah, it's not something that anyone ever really thinks about. Like, I'm not gonna lie, even when I first started doing this job, it's not something I really thought about. No, like, they go through the everyday struggles that we go through. It is no different.
7: They have the same feelings as everybody else.
6: Yeah.
7: Like, just because they live with a disability does not mean we get to rule them out from having the same feelings as someone who's neurotypical.
6: Yeah.
7: They want to experience the same things that we do. Dating online is already a difficult thing. And then when you're adding the layer of living with a disability, and again, maybe not being able to properly navigate the social aspect of the online dating, and then also having people on there who might take advantage of them.
6: Mm-hmm.
7: I think for us that, and I know it with parents as well, that's the biggest concern, is the them being taken advantage of, because they're vulnerable and they want to believe that everybody is a good person. And I wish I could look at the world that way.
6: Yeah.
7: So to see the world through their lens is very different, because they don't look at people as bad right off the bat. They're opening their hearts. They want somebody to be brought into their lives. And then they're let down so often that, you know, it hurts. It's hard to watch them go through that. But it's a part of learning. It's a part of life. And it's a part of the everyday things that we go through. So,
6: you know, whether it works out or not, it doesn't matter. I mean, what's the whole point of figuring out whether this is going to work or not? And it's fun and can be awesome. It can turn to something great, right?
7: Yeah.
6: So
7: just want like they flirt, and I don't think they know they're flirting with each other. And that's like the best part. I love it. I think I like being able to offer that safe space for them to be able to navigate.
1: 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RCBC's Jennifer LaGrassa was there. She's following and chatting with people about dating and having a disability and the challenges that come with that. 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Well, we're coming up to World Report, but first, Tom is back in our studio with a look at headlines.
8: The Gordie Howe Bridge officially opened Monday to traffic, but trucks continue to crowd here on Church Road. It will be a while before traffic patterns change there. That's according to Lack Schoen. He's the director of policy for the Canadian Trucking Alliance. Schoen says the lingering uncertainty around the opening of the new bridge meant that many trucking companies are just now switching their operations from the Ambassador Bridge. In the weather, mainly sunny skies today and a high of 30 degrees. It's sunny in Windsor right now and 20 degrees.
1: We will continue that conversation about the bridge opening and the shifting of traffic in our city when we return after World Report. Pratush Dahl is out on Huron Church Road, and he's following people's reaction to the changing landscape of our cities. Hush, how many trucks are rumbling down here on Church Road, and how does that compare to about a week ago? We have that and more coming up here on Windsor Morning. I'm your host, Amy Dodge.
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12: I'm Rebecca Zanbergen. So many Canadians are drowning in stuff, items accumulated over a lifetime by their parents or grandparents that they now don't know what to do with. How this emotional issue is becoming big business, coming up on The Current.
13: This is World Report. Good morning, I'm Sheehan Desjardins. The world is watching to see what happens next in Gaza. U.S. President Donald Trump has announced that a deal has been reached to disarm Hamas. He says the militant group has agreed to a phased disarmament under a transitional administration and international oversight. The deal would also require Israel to withdraw from the Gaza Strip once disarmament is complete. The CBC's Willie Lowry joins me from Washington. Willie, break down what we know about this proposed deal.
14: U.S. President Donald Trump is calling this a, quote, monumental step in a process that has taken months to get to. Trump says that Hamas has agreed to complete disarmament, the U.S. president saying it will take place in phases and that as disarmament is completed, Israeli forces will withdraw from Gaza. And an international stabilization force will work with a newly created Palestinian police force to take responsibility for the enclave. Several media outlets are reporting that under the agreement, Hamas's heavy weapons will be inventoried and then stored under Palestinian supervision, despite a ceasefire in place between Israel and Hamas since October 2025. The two sides have continued to engage in sporadic fighting. According to the UN, more than 1,000 Palestinians have been killed in Gaza since then.
13: And what can we expect next?
14: So there are lots of questions still to be worked out. Chief among them, whether Israel will agree to this plan. So far, they have yet to respond. But just before Trump announced the agreement, the Israeli Prime Minister's office attempted to shut down the notion that a deal was close by saying it did not meet its requirements. A senior U.S. official who briefed reporters on the agreement said the U.S. was confident Israel would adhere to it. And if they don't, President Trump will be, quote, very disappointed. Hamas has yet to officially comment on the agreement as well. Every move forward is likely to be met with extreme distrust from both sides.
13: The CBC's Willie Lowry in Washington. Thanks, Willie.
14: Thank you.
13: Major American oil companies are reporting massive profits fueled by rising global energy prices tied to ongoing military conflict with Iran. ExxonMobil doubled its second quarter earnings to over $14 billion, while Chevron nearly quadrupled its profits to $12 billion. The surging earnings come as shipping disruptions in the Strait of Hormuz drive up fuel costs for consumers worldwide, sparking fresh calls from U.S. lawmakers for a windfall tax on big energy producers. A senior advisor to FIFA President Gianni Infantino has resigned in protest. Carlos Cordillo stepped down after FIFA unveiled a controversial proposal to sell a private equity stake in the World Cup. The decision comes amid growing pushback from European football's governing body, along with CONCACAF and the Asian Football Confederation. For more on this, CBC's Darren McCaffrey is joining us here in the studio. So, Darren, walk us through what triggered this resignation.
15: Well, it seems that Mr. Gianni Infantino, the FIFA president, is in a little bit of trouble this morning, not least of all because his most senior advisor has resigned, pulling no punches in a statement about FIFA's proposals to try and change the World Cup. According to Carlos Cordero, he says that he did not agree with this deal, and he said that the current plan was a bad deal for FIFA's members, a bad deal for football, and a bad deal for the long-term future of the game. And this all comes as different football confederations around the world have also objected to this plan. We've heard from the Asian Football Confederation overnight saying that they think this risks undermining the unity and the universal character of the competition, and that's in addition to UEFA in Europe and to the North American Confederation as well, all saying that they're not happy with these plans.
13: What is this all about?
15: Well, it's really about changing the game. The World Cup, of course, very successfully held here in Canada and North America, is the world's most popular competition. And I think FIFA essentially wants to make more money from it, if I'm frank. Mr. Infantino's plan was to raise around $20 billion through private investment by selling equity into the competition. And in return, the member associations would get millions of dollars for each individual country. Now, FIFA said that the backlash in part has been prompted by erroneous reporting from the media. They insist that no one is trying to sell football and that they would never entertain that idea. I think in part this is definitely a backlash against this plan, but I think also it's a bit of a backlash against Mr. Infantino himself, who's not popular with many football confederations. And this will definitely raise questions about his viability as remaining as FIFA's president.
13: That's CBC's Darren McCaffrey joining us here in Toronto. Thank you.
15: Thank you.
13: Search teams in northwestern Pakistan have recovered four bodies following an avalanche on Broad Peak Mountain. 10 mountaineers remain missing, including expedition leader Nirmal Nims Persia. He is an experienced Nepalese-born climber and former member of the British Special Forces. Persia is best known for scaling all of Earth's 14 8,000-meter peaks in just 6 months. Tens of thousands of Canadian air travelers are hoping their long weekend plans do not stall due to impending job action. Flight attendants with WestJet are preparing to walk off the job on Sunday if they cannot reach a deal with the airline over pay and working conditions. CBC's Angie Seth joins me in studio with the latest. Now, Angie, where do negotiations stand right now?
16: So currently both WestJet and the union are at the bargaining table, but according to a representative for the union, the two sides are still far apart on some key issues, like unpaid work for ground duties is a big sticking point. But despite that, WestJet and its flight attendants have signed off on a plan to wind down operations. An internal note obtained by CBC News says this isn't a sign things are escalating or have escalated at the negotiation table, but it is about getting flights and employees home if there is a strike or lockout. Both sides say they are committed to getting to a deal. Talks continue. Deadline to reach that deal is August 2nd at 12:01 a.m.
13: All right. So when can passengers expect to begin feeling this?
16: Well, they're concerned, certainly. And experts are telling us, given the situation, to expect some flights to be canceled as early as today. And that would start with international flights. Now, WestJet says it will let customers know in advance of any flight cancellations or changes. So far, WestJet's travel advisory page does not mention any cancellations yet, so we're keeping a close eye on that. Passengers with flights booked between July 30th and August 4th, they'll be able to make a one-time change or cancel with no fee. And if delays or cancellations occur, passengers will be refunded or get a travel credit depending on the type of flight that they've booked. So in addition to this, Air Canada posted on its website that it'll be working with WestJet to accommodate passengers in the event of a travel disruption. Both Calgary and Vancouver airports have indicated they're working with airport operations, including WestJet, to help minimize any travel disruptions by increasing staff and support for passengers. So best for anyone flying WestJet right now is to keep your eye on your inbox for any updates from WestJet. And of course, Shan, to regularly check your flight status if you're flying with the company as well.
13: Angie, thank you for this.
16: You're welcome.
13: CBC's Angie Seth in studio. And finally, the debate surrounding transgender athletes in women's sports is once again making headlines in the U.S. It stems from comments made by Indiana Fever star Sophie Cunningham. Reporter Steve Futterman has details from Los Angeles.
17: Sophie Cunningham is one of the most recognizable stars in the WNBA.
18: Off to Cunningham, a deep three.
17: But her comments about whether transgender women should be allowed to take part in women's sports has renewed the debate. Cunningham has been vocal in her belief that they should not.
19: I think it's kind of common sense. I think I'll always believe in that. I think it's really important to protecting young girls in sport and women in sport.
17: Those remarks last week led to a confrontation on Tuesday in Seattle. Cunningham's team, the Indiana Fever, was playing the Seattle Storm. Two teenage girls at the game brought signs supporting Cunningham.
19: Well, we were just sitting there with our signs that said, like, we love Sophie. Like,
17: that's when one of the Seattle Storm's owners, Celeste Keaton, angrily confronted them.
19: Jesus loves everyone. That's what she told us. She's like, oh, I hope Jesus can forgive you for what sin you've done. And then she told us that we were effing insane.
17: The league fined and suspended Keaton 5 games. The team has denounced her comments. Seattle head coach Sonia Rahman.
20: We always want to be an area where people feel welcome.
17: Some have raised questions about whether this is in fact a major problem. There are no transgender women playing either women's college basketball or in the WNBA. This latest debate, though, has reignited the issue, and many political observers predict it will be a major talking point by Republicans in the upcoming U.S. midterm elections. Steve Futterman, CBC News, Los Angeles.
13: And that's the latest national and international news from World Report. I'm Sheehan Desjardins.

0: Good morning. It's Friday, July 31st. Thanks for spending this time with us. I'm Amy Dodge, and this is Windsor Morning. The Gordie Howe Bridge is open, yet there are still a lot of transport trucks on here on Church Road.
1: I can't understand why they're still using this bridge, but I think it's a lot better than it was.
0: Wasn't the new crossing supposed to solve the traffic congestion? Well, we have investigated, and we will go to Pratyush Dayal, who is on here on Church Road this hour. And then coming up at 8:25, we're going to check in with David Boyd from National Bank Financial for the latest financial news as we head into this long weekend. But first, Tom Addison's here with our local news headlines.
2: It's been 10 months since a settlement was approved for the former residents of Westcourt Place in downtown Windsor, but the payout still hasn't happened. 135 residents joined a class action lawsuit against the building's owner. That's after a fire in 2019 forced the evacuation of the 21-story building. And Stellantis is out with its latest quarterly numbers, and for the most part, they're sluggish, except for the automaker's North American division, including Windsor. In the weather forecast, mainly sunny skies today and a high temperature of 30 degrees. The Humidex may make it feel closer to 33. Right now, it's 23 degrees and sunny in Windsor.
0: Well, can you believe it's already been 4 days since the Gordie Howe Bridge opened? Truckers have a new option for hauling their loads across the border to Detroit. The $6.4 billion bridge was supposed to alleviate the truck traffic on Huron Church Road in Windsor, but is that actually happening?

0: Sounds there like some traffic rumbling down here on Church Road. There's not much evidence of a lighter traffic. Our microphones captured many trucks still rumbling up and down on their way to and from the 97-year-old Ambassador Bridge. Our Pratoosh Dial is out in the field. He joins us live now. Good morning, Pratoosh.
1: Good morning, Amy.
0: Okay, it doesn't sound like there's much traffic around you now. Where are you exactly?
1: So, Amy, I am by the Huron Church Road and Tecumseh Road West intersection. And as you can probably hear, there's quite a lot of truck traffic right now. And I have been coming by Huron Church Road for the past 3 days, and it's been busy each time, Amy. There are still many trucks crowding these busy intersections. And I have also been, you know, going by the beautiful Gordie Howe Bridge every morning. And the traffic there has been slowly picking up. But it's still nowhere near the busyness I'm seeing right now at the Ambassador Bridge, Amy.
0: So when you've been talking to people near there about what you're seeing, what have they told you about what they're seeing in terms of truck traffic?
1: I at least spoke to a dozen people near here yesterday, and they say that so far, at least in these early days, there are not really any dramatic changes to traffic patterns. Some say, Amy, that the traffic is still the same, while others observed it has already decreased, but just a tad bit. They hope it will continue to dwindle.
2: The traffic is a little lighter, especially you can tell on Wednesday it's back right to the 401 almost, right? I can't understand why they're still using this bridge, but I think it's a lot better than it was. You know, there were times when it was difficult to get across here at church.
1: Yeah. So you are still seeing a lot of trucks on the Huron Church Road?
2: Oh, yeah, but not like it was before. There is a thinning out, like you say. It might take a little time, but I'm sure glad it's here.
1: Are you seeing any sort of traffic reduction over here at Huron Road yet?
3: No, I didn't see any change.
1: Ever since Gordie Howe has opened, have you seen any noticeable difference?
4: Yesterday was fairly busy, but it could have just been a busy day. Today I'm noticing traffic is slightly lighter. I think it will become much more lighter once paperwork for trucks gets done and they start using the Gordie more.
0: Well, Pratoosh, I was saying earlier in this show that when I drove down here on church, I was, yeah, there were some trucks, but I was feeling a bit less boxed in on here on Church Road as I had been feeling, but there was some truck traffic there. So as we're seeing it lingering on here on church, do we know what the truck industry is saying for why that is?
1: Amy, I spoke to Lach Schoen about this. He's the director of policy for the Canadian Trucking Alliance. And he says, lingering uncertainty around the opening of the bridge meant many trucking companies took wait-and-see approach to switching their operations from the Ambassador Bridge. Schoen says that companies will, still base their pick of the bridge on the best combination of reliability, travel time, cost, things like existing contracts, and service for the customers. But as more fleets, complete their onboarding process with the new bridge, Schoen says commercial traffic could take weeks or even months to transition.
5: So far, it's not a surprise that commercial traffic is sort of ramping up gradually. I don't think anyone expected the traffic to shift overnight by any means. But now that the bridge is officially open, companies are beginning to set up their business accounts for the bridge. They're updating their customs information, their dispatch systems, and they're making sure that the drivers are more familiar with the new crossing. But we are hearing some very positive accounts that members are getting ramped up to use the bridge, and that's something that's going to continue over the next few weeks and likely months to come.
1: So, Amy, we know that roughly 7,500 vehicles crossed the Gordie Howe Bridge in the first 12 hours it was open. But we were not given any breakdown of how many of those were trucks versus cars. And the Bridge Authority has not given us any updated numbers for the past 3 days or so. But people in the trucking industry say that it will take time to get more trucks on the new bridge.
0: So, Pratoosh, it just sounds like we're on the right track, but maybe it's a bit premature for us to start expecting the trucks to be off here on Church Road completely. What's the councillor saying for that ward?
1: Well, Amy, Fraser Fathers told me that he is well aware the trucks will continue to be seen here for a while. Beyond the operational transitions, he says trucking companies will also choose which bridge they want based on day-to-day or even like, you know, R2R factors. It might depend on the delivery destinations, costs, and even current delays at the bridges. Fathers expects that we will see a gradual transition through the summer and into the fall. But he also says not everyone will use the Gordie Howe International Bridge.
6: They will still continue to go by for probably a while, and some may not ever leave here on Church Road. Really, it's about, on aggregate and over time, moving this traffic out of the neighborhood and to the Gordie Howe Bridge. The Ambassador Bridge and CTC also own their own trucking companies as well, and there is some competition around tolls and things like that. So not every truck's going to disappear from here on Church Road forever. And so, yeah, over the coming weeks, we'll see a gradual shift. And over time, I would expect there to be fewer and fewer trucks, but not all of them are all going to go away. And you never know. Again, like some trucks, some weeks might take the Gordie Howe and other weeks might take the Ambassador Bridge. They'll look at, you know, these companies are, especially for some of those just-in-time deliveries, they're looking at saving minutes. And so they'll look at, well, what's the border weight at the Gordie Howe and what's the border rate today at the Ambassador Bridge? And we'll go on that. Our truck has to be across the border in 2 hours. We're sending you there. And so, again, there'll be a fluid situation, I think, particularly for the next several months, as you know. And I know that operations are still scaling up in Gordie Howe too, and, you know, getting customs, you know, everyone used to everything, and, you know, all of those things. So as that stuff sort of comes together, I suspect we will see more traffic moving over there. But there's always going to be some trucks on here on Church Road, I think.
1: Father says that, you know, City Council might ask for formal studies to get a better understanding of the shifting truck patterns. But Amy, the key takeaway now is that it's going to take some time. There's going to be growing pains and changes as we get used to this new infrastructure in our community.
0: Pratush, before I let you go, you're standing at the corner of Huron Church and Tecumseh. If you were to look onto the street there, how many trucks would you say there are at one given time passing?
1: I would say at least, Amy, 7 to 8.
0: At the same time. Okay.
1: Thank you. At the same time, yeah.
0: Gives us a little bit of perspective. We can't hear the traffic. So if you give us a visual, it definitely helps put us there. Pratush, thank you so much. Have a safe trip back to the office. We'll see you soon.
1: Thank you for having me.
0: CBC Windsor's Pratush Sal, have you noticed anything different since the Gordie Howe Bridge opened? Are you seeing less traffic somewhere on your commute? Maybe some more traffic? We want to hear from you. And on the bridge, if you've done the crossover, have you noticed some of the lanes being down? Maybe up to one lane at one time. Let us know. Text us your experience, 519-984-2051.
7: And good morning. One last look at the roads. I've been keeping an eye out on traffic in the borders, and so far no significant traffic issues reported and no delays at any of our 4 local border crossings. In sports, the Tigers and the Blue Jays both had the day off yesterday, but the Tigers will be back tonight taking on the Athletics on the road in Sacramento, and the Blue Jays will be hosting the St. Louis Cardinals at home in Toronto. And the Major League Baseball trade deadline is coming on Monday. That's August 3rd, so we may be seeing some movement over the weekend, so keep an eye out for that. Looking at gas prices, gas this morning selling for an average of $1.79 per liter at local gas pumps. Now, time for some music. Our producer, Peter Duck, says if this is not Mike Evans's favorite band, it should be Evanescence. Yes, get it? You're hilarious, Peter. Anyhow, here's Evanescence with a song called Beautiful Lie.

0: released earlier this year. That was Beautiful Lie by Evanescence, and they will play Pine Knob on Sunday. And I should add for Peter, if I was going to have a son, I would have named him Evan Evans.
1: Thank you so much.
0: There you go.
1: All right. Well, the new Christopher Nolan movie, The Odyssey, is doing epic business at the box office. It's only been 2 weeks since it came into theaters. The film adaptation of Homer's ancient classic stays mostly true to the story of a Greek hero who joins home after the Trojan War.
2: Promise me you will come back.
3: What if I can't?
1: I guess that's a short clip from the trailer. When the story was first told millennia ago, there were no cameras or computer-generated images, just an epic poem passed down from generation to generation. So what makes this story stand the test of time? CBC's Natasha Fatta put that question to Jacqueline Neal. She's a professor of Greek and Roman studies at Carleton University.
4: There is something for everyone in this story. There is a love story. There is a teenager who's coming of age. There is a travel. It's a travelogue. It's an adventure. There are monsters. There's horror. There is laughter. So it does have a lot of variety. And at the same time, that's one of the reasons why this text was used as a school text starting in the ancient Greek period. And one of the reasons why the Odyssey remains relevant is because it never lost that status as a school text. So in later Greek literature, in later Roman literature, in later European literature, artists of all varieties read the Odyssey and were inspired to create their own responses to the Odyssey. And that's continued to the present day.
5: Let me ask you then about the moral of the story. So many of these ancient Greek fables and stories that we have grown up with, there is a moral, there's a lesson that we can take into our day-to-day lives. What is it in this story, this quest, that we can use as part of our own life and to move forward with a certain type of grace?
4: Honestly, this movie is about forgiving yourself for mistakes that you've made. And I think that that's a lesson that everyone will be able to take to heart. All of us have made mistakes in life, sometimes really big mistakes that we regret. And we see Odysseus struggling with some really awful mistakes that he's made, not only over the course of his journey home, but even earlier in the Trojan War. And the story is about Odysseus coming to terms with those mistakes and coming to terms with the person who he is after that and how the world will go on. And I think that's such an important lesson for all of us right now.
1: That's Greek and Roman Studies professor Jacqueline Neal talking to CBC's Natasha Fatta. As for the film adaptation, people are definitely making the journey to see it. The latest box office receipts show a worldwide gross that is now nearing $730 million. Who knew? Well, talking about money and the markets, it's time for David Boyd. David Boyd is our portfolio manager at National Bank Financial. He's going to give us an update on the markets and the top financial stories of the day. Good morning, David.
6: Good morning, Amy. Happy pre-Friday long weekend.
1: Happy pre-Friday. Pre-Friday? Happy Friday of
6: the long weekend. I guess Friday. Weekend. Happy Friday of the long weekend.
1: Happy Friday of the pre-long week. I don't know. Happy long weekend eve.
6: There we go. You got it.
1: All right. Well, what is making headlines right now?
6: So I'm going to jump to companies first today. Since we spoke last on Wednesday, there's been a lot of the heavyweight tech companies report earnings. Yesterday, we saw an interesting divergence between Microsoft and Meta, which is the parent company for Facebook. Microsoft was up 15%. Their cloud revenue is growing like crazy. Very strong demand for that space. Meta is going a little bit of a different way. They were down 9% because they're focusing more on AI, which takes more capital expenditure to get going. This morning, we had the other two heavyweights report, the first one being Amazon. E-commerce giant reported better than expected revenue for the second quarter. They also highlighted that their cloud segment expanded 37% year over year. So the stock this morning's up 11.5% with an hour until the open. On the other side of the tech trade is Apple, which has been one of the top performers this year on the NASDAQ. This morning, it's down just about 8%. They reported stronger than expected revenue for the third quarter. Very impressive 22% increase in iPhone sales year over year. So strong numbers there. However, the devil's in the details. And what it was here is that they said that they have weak guidance coming up for the

0: current quarter due to supply constraints. They just can't get enough product to make the demand for the iPhones. So the stock's down 7.8% with an hour to go this morning.
1: All right. You want to shift over to markets?
0: Yeah, so if we shift to the markets, obviously tech's leading the rebound this morning globally. Today's the last trading day of the month, and this is usually when we see a lot of pensions rebalancing, so there'll probably be some increased volume that listeners should watch for. The price of crude oil this morning up 1.5% on September Brent crude, $90.32 per barrel U.S. And then just quickly, economic-wise, we're going to get the monthly GDP numbers out of Ottawa very shortly. The consensus there is we're going to grow at about 0.2% for the month of May, and as a reference for listeners, we grew at 0.5% in April. So a bit of a slowdown, but nonetheless, still seeing some positive growth on the national economy.
1: All right. Thank you so much, David. Have a wonderful, safe weekend, and we'll talk to you on Wednesday.
0: You too. I'll talk to you Wednesday.
1: David Boyd, he is our portfolio manager at National Bank Financial. He will be back after the long weekend on Wednesday here on Windsor Morning. We are not broadcasting on Monday. We are taking the long weekend. We're thankful for our colleagues who will be filling in to make sure you have a show. We've contributed to the show, so when you listen, you will hear Windsor content there. We hope that you feel connected as well to the community through that one. It's going to be a fun show. I like when these holiday shows happen because it gives all of us as teams across the province an opportunity to really pick a topic, to narrow in on it, and to find some of the best talkers on that topic across the province. So it's always a great show. It's always worth tuning in, but you will hear some Windsor content there. And then we will be back again on Tuesday morning starting at 6 o'clock. But right now, let's tune in for our local news. I'm Amy Dodge, and this is Windsor Morning.
2: This is CBC Windsor News. Good morning. I'm Tom Addison. It's 8:30 in the weather forecast. Mainly sunny skies today and a high temperature of 30 degrees. It may feel closer to 33 with the Humidex. Right now it's 23 degrees under sunny skies in Windsor. In the news, the Gordie Howe Bridge opened Monday to traffic, and one of the goals was to alleviate truck traffic on Windsor's Huron Church Road. But a Windsor City Councillor says that will take time. Fraser Father says the trucks will continue to be on the road for a little while, and there will be a gradual transition through the summer into the fall. But he also says not everyone will use the Gordie Howe Bridge.
3: The Ambassador Bridge and CTC also own their own trucking companies as well, and there is some competition around tolls and things like that. So not every truck's going to disappear from here on Church Road forever. And so, yeah, over the coming weeks, we'll see a gradual shift. And over time, I would expect there to be fewer and fewer trucks, but not all of them are all going to go away.
2: Roughly 7,500 vehicles crossed the Gordie Howe Bridge in the first 12 hours the span was open. But people in the trucking industry say it will take time to get more trucks on the new bridge. It's been 10 months since a settlement was approved for the former residents of Westcourt Place in downtown Windsor, but the payout still hasn't happened. James White was a tenant of the building at the time the fire evacuated that building in 2019.
4: It's taking a lot longer than we thought, and it was already taking a lot longer than we thought. It does feel like we are on a long odyssey to closing this thing out. If a new judge is on the case and has to basically go through and bless every single portion of the settlement, that could add a few months alone just for them to get up to the case.
2: That 21-story building has been vacant since that 2019 fire. 135 residents joined a class action lawsuit against the building's owners. Stellantis is out with its latest quarterly numbers, and for the most part, they are sluggish, except for the automaker's North American division, including Windsor. CBC Windsor's Bob Becken has a closer look.
5: Shares closed down 4% yesterday after the numbers were released. The weaker-than-expected second-quarter results led Stellantis CEO Antonio Filosa to caution that a major strategic overhaul would take time to bear fruit. A few months ago, a massive turnaround was laid out to investors, with 60 new vehicle models by 2030 announced. Despite the sluggish quarter, numbers are strong for the company's North American sales, jumping by over 6% year over year. driven in large part by an 11% increase in high-margin Ram pickup trucks and Jeep models, lifting the U.S. market share. Sales of the Windsor-built Chrysler Pacifica minivan are also up to the tune of 7% year-over-year. Since taking over last June, Velosa had focused on reviving volumes and clawing back lost market share after a lengthy downturn. Stellantis has also scaled back its electrification ambitions. The group's shares touched a record low this month and are down about 40% since Velosa became CEO. Bob Becken, CBC News. Windsor.
2: Some Ontario products will soon be making their way to Europe thanks to a funding announcement between the federal and provincial governments. It's part of an effort to diversify Canadian exports in response to tariffs levied by U.S. President Donald Trump. Evan Solomon is the minister responsible for the Federal Economic Development Agency for Southern Ontario.
6: This is like sniper fire, okay? They have targeted with markets. They are measuring it. They are creating opportunities. The ground is seeded before they arrive. Okay, this is built to succeed. Companies that are on this program are on the right bus.
2: The new program is called Go EU. It will help up to 70 Ontario companies diversify their market reach and explore export opportunities in Europe. The program will cost about $5 million, half of that coming from the federal government, the other half from Ontario. The announcement comes after Donald Trump imposed a 50% tariff on various Canadian goods. Those tariffs are expected to come into effect on August 19th. Police in Sarnia say people have been risking their lives trying to steal copper wire and electrical cables from high-voltage facilities in the city, and they're urging people to call 911 if they see a crime like that in progress. Kent Jameson is an acting inspector with Sarnia Police. He says they've had three calls about the thefts in the past week alone. He says the crimes aren't just a threat to safety, they disrupt the infrastructure the community relies on.
7: They can affect like essential services like hydro or any service that uses hydro. The repair costs can be astronomical in proportion to the value of the actual material that was stolen.
2: Jameson says interfering with electrical cables can also cause fatal or life-altering injuries. In the weather forecast, mainly sunny skies today. We're expecting a high temperature of 30. The Humidex could push that to closer to feel like 33 degrees. Mainly cloudy skies overnight, a 40% chance of showers. That's late this evening and overnight. The risk of a thunderstorm as well, an overnight low of 22 degrees. For Saturday, cloudy, a 40% chance of showers in the morning. Then showers begin in the afternoon. There is a risk of a thunderstorm tomorrow as well, a high tomorrow of 28 degrees. Cloudy on Sunday, a 40% chance of showers, a high of 26. For Monday, which is the holiday, sunny skies and a high of 27 degrees. Right now it's 23 degrees under sunny skies in Windsor, 22 and mostly cloudy in Chatham, 21 and sunny in Sarnia.
1: Thanks so much, Tom. Tom Addison, our newsreader. Mike Evans, our associate producer and technician. And a special thank you to Peter Duck, who is our producer. Patouche Sal, who works on our team and brought us into the community nearly every morning this week as big events are happening. Thank you to our guests and to you, our listeners. We would not be here without you. Have a great long weekend. Be safe. And we look forward to joining you again on Tuesday morning. I'm your host, Amy Dodge. The Current is up next.

Nature. Maybe you are en route to a cottage or campsite now. Coming up, some advice on protecting yourself from ticks and tick-borne diseases. We'll bring you an episode of the CBC podcast, The Dose with Dr. Brian Goldman. That's in 90 seconds. I'm Rebecca Zambergen, and you're listening to The Current.

Now, local news and weather from CBC Windsor. I'm Tom Addison. The Gordie Howe Bridge opened to traffic on Monday. One of the goals was to alleviate truck traffic on Windsor's Huron Church Road. But a Windsor City councillor

0: says that will take time. Frazier father says there will be a gradual transition through the summer and into the fall, but he also says that not everyone will use the Gordie Howe Bridge.
1: The Ambassador Bridge and CTC also own their own trucking companies as well, and there is some competition around tolls and things like that. So not every truck's going to disappear from here on Church Road forever. And so, yeah, over the coming weeks, we'll see a gradual shift. And over time, I would expect there to be fewer and fewer trucks, but not all of them are all going to go away.
0: Roughly 7,500 vehicles crossed the Gordie Howe Bridge in the first 12 hours it was open. People in the trucking industry say it will take time to get more trucks on the new bridge. Provincial police are reminding drivers that the same risky behaviors continue to cause the majority of serious and fatal crashes on Ontario roads. With the civic holiday long weekend approaching, police say they will be stepping up enforcement, targeting speeding, impaired driving, distracted driving, and people not wearing seatbelts. In the weather forecast, mainly sunny skies today and a high temperature of 30 degrees. It may feel closer to 33 with a humidex. Mainly cloudy overnight with a chance of showers and a low of 22.
2: I'm Garvey Bailey, in for Tom Power. You're listening to Q. Do you happen to have a party story, one that just stops everyone in their tracks as you guys are all hanging out in the kitchen? My story involves musical royalty, the purple one, Prince to be exact. And my story is about Prince greeting me for a photo shoot that I was assisting on by pressing his soft cheek against my, I don't know, my cheek that must have felt like 12 gauge sandpaper to him. His skin is so soft. The full story has a few twists and turns and surprises, but for the purposes of this show, I skipped to the most important part, cheek to cheek with Prince. I'll tell you the rest of this story if ever you and I are at a party together, I promise. Rebecca Arbach's great party story also involves a rock star in tight pants. Hers takes place in Vancouver. It's 2005, and Rebecca is a young actor who's on stage at the Shakespeare Festival. And all of a sudden, a rock icon unexpectedly shows up.
3: David Lee Roth is coming here. David Lee Roth is coming here. I jump on the green room couch.
4: David Lee Roth is coming here.
3: Wait, he's coming here. Classical actors are bouncing off the walls.
2: The story of that night involves a lot of booze, drugs, and what turns out to be a man pretending to be Diamond Dave. You know Diamond Dave. Blonde hair, big blonde hair, tight pants, loose hips, the front man of Van Halen.

Provincial police are reminding drivers that the same risky behaviors continue to cause the majority of serious and fatal crashes on Ontario roads. With the civic holiday long weekend approaching, police say they will be stepping up enforcement, targeting speeding, impaired driving, distracted driving, and people not wearing seatbelts. In the weather forecast, mainly sunny skies today and a high temperature of 30 degrees. It may feel closer to 33 with the humidex. Mainly cloudy overnight with a chance of showers and a low of 22.

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1: 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On the next Ontario Today, the battle over noise in public.
2: Why are you talking on speakerphone in public like we all got invited to this conversation? I did not RSVP to that.
1: Smartphones, loud mufflers, AC units. What noise pollution is driving you crazy? That's on Ontario Today after the new news.
3: This is CBC Windsor News. I'm Tom Addison. At 12 o'clock, it's mostly cloudy and 28 degrees in Windsor. More local families are looking for help feeding their kids this summer. The United Way offers a Summer Eats program that provides families with bags of healthy groceries while school is out, and they are seeing an increase in demand. Lorraine Goddard is the CEO of United Way Windsor Essex Chatham Kent.
4: Each week when we distribute food, we run out and there's still a lineup of people. So we're not even meeting the existing demand.
3: Goddard says the demand is up as much as 10%. She says they are seeing families line up 2 hours early each week to make sure they get some food. The Gordie Howe Bridge officially opened to traffic on Monday, but trucks continue to use Huron Church Road. It will be a while before traffic patterns change. That's according to Lack Schoen. He's the director of policy for the Canadian Trucking Alliance. Schoen says the lingering uncertainty around the opening of the bridge meant many trucking companies are just now switching their operations from the Ambassador Bridge. And he says commercial traffic will take weeks and even months to transition.
5: I don't think anyone expected the traffic to shift overnight by any means. But now that the bridge is officially open, companies are beginning to set up their business accounts for the bridge. They're updating their customs information, their dispatch systems, and they're making sure that their drivers are more familiar with the new crossing.
3: Schoen says the commercial traffic will ramp up gradually at the Gordie Howe Bridge, but says trucking companies will still base their pick of border crossing on the best combination of reliability, travel time, and cost. It's been 10 months since a settlement was approved for the former residents of Westcourt Place in downtown Windsor, but the payout still hasn't happened. James White was a tenant at the time of the fire that forced the evacuation of the building in 2019.
6: It's taking a lot longer than we thought, and it was already taking a lot longer than we thought. It does feel like we are on a long odyssey to closing this thing out. If a new judge is on the case and has to basically go through and bless every single portion of the settlement, that could add a few months alone just for them to get up to the case.
3: The 21-story building has been vacant since that fire. 135 residents joined a class action lawsuit against the building's owners. Dozens of wildfires continue to rage across North Ontario, and First Nations leaders brought their calls for a public inquiry into the province's wildfire response to the provincial legislature. Queen's Park reporter Sean Jeffords has that story.
7: The crisis is so severe right now, and I can't even imagine next year.
8: Whitewater First Nation Chief Pauline Drake on Ontario's wildfire season. The worst on record. That community, 250 kilometers north of Thunder Bay, was destroyed in a wildfire earlier this month. Drake says they were given no notice of the approaching fire. Ontario must learn from the mistakes made this season, she says.
7: So we need to have a plan. We need to have the resources available.
8: Cat Lake First Nation Chief Russell Wesley says his community was evacuated on July 14th. That effort was disjointed with poor communication and coordination. He too would like a public inquiry.
9: Ontario's burning. And there's no end in sight.
8: Natural Resources Minister Mike Harris says the province's focus right now is on fighting the remaining 159 active wildfires. But at the end of the season, they'll hold an after-action review.
10: Once we get through the fire season, just like we do after every fire season, we go through what's happened well, what hasn't worked the best with our teams.
8: Harris has repeatedly said Ontario had enough resources in place to respond to the fires this season, but he could not say if the government review will be made public. Sean Jeffords, CBC. CBC News, Toronto.
3: Lambton College in Sarnia is stepping up efforts to deal with Ontario's wildfires. The college announced plans for a wildfire prevention and emergency response operations diploma program. Aaron Kluster is the dean of the Faculty of Fire Sciences at Lambton Colleges.
11: We were looking for ways to expand, and this kind of seemed it seemed like a really logical place for us to go into, and certainly the timing of the approval to do this and to move forward with it just happened to coincide with a week where we saw some pretty intense smoke through southern Ontario from up north.
3: Lambton College has had a firefighting school for 50 years. The new wildfire program will begin in September of 2027. Provincial police are reminding drivers that the same risky behaviors continue to cause the majority of serious and fatal crashes on Ontario's roads. With the civic holiday long weekend upon us, officers will be stepping up enforcement, targeting speeding, impaired driving, distracted driving, and people who are not wearing seatbelts. Constable Andrew Gamble says preventing those crashes isn't complicated.
12: Unfortunately, year after year, the leading causes of serious and fatal collisions on OPP-patrolled roads remain the same. Speeding, impaired driving, distracted driving, and failing to wear a seatbelt. The good news? The solution remains the same. Slow down, drive sober, put the distractions away, wear your seatbelt.
3: Police are also reminding drivers to slow down and move over for emergency vehicles and roadside assistance crews stopped with lights flashing. In the weather, increasing cloudiness this afternoon. We're expecting a high of 30 degrees. It is 30 right now and sunny in Windsor.
1: Good afternoon. I'm Amanda Pfeffer. This is the province's Open Line Show Ontario today. 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
13: 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I find that offensive.
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16: For many people living near Rogers Stadium in the Downsview neighborhood, concert season has become an inescapable nightmare.
17: That is kind of a torture. It's you don't want it, but you must hear it.
1: Toronto's new Rogers Stadium has been getting noise complaints from neighbors since it opened last year. But the largest number of noise complaints to Toronto city councillors is about loud trucks, motorcycles, and cars.
18: We know that noise from mufflers can travel 1 to 2 to even 4 kilometers. That's a huge impact that is happening.
1: We'll hear later this hour about how Toronto is considering so-called noise cameras. They're basically speed cameras, but for noise. Though vehicles are clearly not the only thing that get on people's nerves when it comes to noise polluting our space.
19: It is the most irritating thing. Girl walking through the store, having a whole conversation, on speaker, all loud, talking about nothing.
20: No one wants to listen to your videos in public places. 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
1: Today, what noise pollution is driving you crazy? 1-888-817-8995.

0: Well, I'd have to say it's definitely an overall effect. The general din of living in the city has gotten a lot worse, I think, in the last 10 or 15 years. If I had to pinpoint one or two things, it's probably the large truck engines and air conditioners, really.
1: I'm a
0: blind person, and so it really makes a big difference to me.
1: Yeah, I just want to underscore that. You would know. You would be very sound sensitive, I imagine, because it's the sense that's becomes very important if you're not able to see, right?
0: That's right. It's my hearing is the main way that I navigate in the city, and I've lived in the city all my life, and happily, I'm really an outdoorsy person. I love to be out in the city. That's my style. But lately, it's like an assault. That term assault is really meaningful to me because the noise is so great. The background noise is so great. I can't tell where I am. I can't hear properly. For example, there are audio signals at main intersections. To find that audio signal, there's a little gentle little beep that tells me where it is. That tells me I'm at the corner. I'm not on the road yet. I'm by the beeper. I can't hear it now. The din of the traffic is so loud. I often cannot find even the audio signal at the crosswalk.
1: Wow, it's so loud that you can't hear the doot, doot, that sound.
0: Well, once I press it and it makes the you can cross now signal, I can hear that. That's loud enough. It's finding the box itself, though. It has a little beep to tell me where it is.
1: Oh, I see.
0: I often can't find it. And that's just indicative. I mean, the whole city has sort of become invisible, if I could use that term, because I can't effectively use my hearing anymore.
1: Well, it's really interesting to hear from you, John. I want to thank you so much for sharing your experience.
0: Yeah, thanks very much, Amanda.
1: I imagine our guest today knows quite a bit about and hears quite a bit from people on this issue. Ingrid Boudet is founder and executive director of No More Noise. I imagine you have a constituency that tells you a lot about this.
2: Yes, we actually have advocates on our team that are blind, and we actually came out in a few years ago with a hot doc called "How Much Is Too Much?" and Daniela was featured, and she basically described noise as fog, and so she couldn't navigate through the city. And I was with her once, and we were walking along the street, and I could see that there was a motorcycle ready to jump the light and kind of race off, and so I was prepared for it, but she wasn't. And she jumped out of her skin, and I was like, oh, I'm so sorry, I didn't tell you. And she's like, Ingrid, that's life. That's what I deal with every day.
1: Again with us this hour, Ingrid Boudet, founder and executive director of the advocacy group No More Noise. Coming up, we hear from the city councillor in Toronto who is trying to push forward noise cameras. Today, we're asking, what's the noise pollution that's driving you crazy? Our number, 1-888-817-8995. Stand by now for local news and weather. We'll be right back in 90 seconds.
3: This is a CBC News update. Good afternoon. I'm Angela McInnes. The Gordie Howe International Bridge officially opened Monday to traffic, but trucks continued to crowd here on Church Road in Windsor. It will be a while before traffic patterns there change. That's according to Lach Schoen. He's a director of policy for the Canadian Trucking Alliance. Schoen says the lingering uncertainty around the opening of the bridge means many trucking companies are just now switching their operations from the Ambassador Bridge. Also, with the civic holiday long weekend approaching, provincial police will be stepping up enforcement on the roads. They'll be targeting speeding, impaired driving, distracted driving, and people who don't wear seatbelts. The OPP is also reminding drivers to slow down and move over for emergency vehicles and roadside assistance crews stopped with their lights flashing. There's more news coming up at the top of the clock here on CBC Radio 1. And now the regional weather forecast. Today, a mix of sun and cloud, a high of 31 with a humidex of 35. Cloudy with a chance of showers overnight, going down to a low of 20. Tomorrow is mainly cloudy with a 40% chance of showers and a risk of a thunderstorm, a high of 28. Periods of rain tomorrow night with a low of 16. Sunday, also rain, a high of 25. And Monday, a mix of sun and cloud with a 40% chance of showers and a high of 27. 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
1: Welcome back to the province's Open Line Show, Ontario Today. I'm Amanda Pfeffer. What's the noise pollution driving you crazy?

0: And now the regional weather forecast. Today, a mix of sun and cloud, a high of 31 with a humidex of 35. Cloudy with a chance of showers overnight, going down to a low of 20. Tomorrow is mainly cloudy with a 40% chance of showers and a risk of a thunderstorm, a high of 28. Periods of rain tomorrow night with a low of 16. Sunday, also rain, a high of 25. And Monday, a mix of sun and cloud with a 40% chance of showers and a high of 27. 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

0: This is a CBC News update. Good afternoon. I'm Angela McInnes. The Gordie Howe International Bridge officially opened Monday to traffic, but trucks continued to crowd here on Church Road in Windsor. It will be a while before traffic patterns there change. That's according to Lach Schoen. He's a director of policy for the Canadian Trucking Alliance. Schoen says the lingering uncertainty around the opening of the bridge means many trucking companies are just now switching their operations from the Ambassador Bridge. Also, with the civic holiday long weekend approaching, provincial police will be stepping up enforcement on the roads. They'll be targeting speeding, impaired driving, distracted driving, and people who don't wear seatbelts. The OPP is also reminding drivers to slow down and move over for emergency vehicles and roadside assistance crews stopped with their lights flashing. There's more news coming up at the top of the clock here on CBC Radio 1. And now the regional weather forecast. Today, a mix of sun and cloud, a high of 31 with a humidex of 35. Cloudy with a chance of showers overnight, going down to a low of 20. Tomorrow is mainly cloudy with a 40% chance of showers and a risk of a thunderstorm, a high of 28. Periods of rain tomorrow night with a low of 16. Sunday, also rain, a high of 25. And Monday, a mix of sun and cloud with a 40% chance of showers and a high of 27. 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
1: Hello, and welcome to Laugh Out Loud in the Summer. I'm your host, Ali Hassan. So, this weekend is a long weekend in most places in Canada. It's actually one of the most unique holidays because it has a different name across the country. It's called British Columbia Day, Saskatchewan Day, New Brunswick Day in those provinces. In Alberta, it's Heritage Day. It's Natal Day in Nova Scotia, Terry Fox Day in Manitoba. In St. John's, Newfoundland, they have Regatta Day, but it's on Wednesday, or the next nicest day if the weather isn't good. Basing it on the weather in one of the most unpredictable climate zones in Canada, the Northwest Territories, and none of it are role models for the rest of us, as far as I'm concerned. It's just called civic holiday in those areas. What has all of this got to do with comedy, you ask? Nothing, but you're enjoying a long weekend, and we're happy to add some comedy to it. This first comedian arrived on the comedy scene late.

0: And now the regional weather forecast. Today, a mix of sun and cloud, a high of 31 with a humidex of 35. Cloudy with a chance of showers overnight, going down to a low of 20. Tomorrow is mainly cloudy with a 40% chance of showers and a risk of a thunderstorm, a high of 28. Periods of rain tomorrow night with a low of 16. Sunday, also rain, a high of 25. And Monday, a mix of sun and cloud with a 40% chance of showers and a high of 27. 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
1: Welcome to CBC Music Live. I'm Odario Williams. We're at Massey Hall in Toronto for part two of Oscar Peterson at 100, a Canadian celebration, a tribute to jazz piano legend Oscar Peterson. Well, here's his daughter, Celine Peterson.
2: Please welcome back Mike Downs, Mark McLean, and give a very warm welcome to Sean Nimmons on piano.
1: So Sean, along with bassist Mike Downs and drummer Mark McLean, are three of the many current Canadian jazz artists you'll hear in this show. Sean Nimmons is the grandson of the late great Canadian clarinetist and composer Phil Nimmons.
3: Hi there. Just want to say a couple quick words about this song. I know we're here to celebrate Oscar, and he's a true hero of mine and obviously a monumental figure in the worlds of jazz. He's a Canadian icon, one of the greatest Canadians of all time, in my opinion. And but I wanted to talk about this song that we're playing. It's called Noreen's Nocturne. It was written for my grandmother, Noreen. Oscar, Noreen, and my grandfather, Phil, were great friends in the 1960s. And as has been alluded to already, they were great pranksters and great jokers. And Noreen was a classical pianist. And so Oscar wrote this piece for her called Noreen's Nocturne. And as you will hear, it's very un-nocturne-like, as a bit of a challenge for her to see, you know, hey, can you, well, let's see what you do with this kind of thing. So that was back then. And this is a real honor to be able to play this piece that was part of their friendship, you know, 60 years ago. And continue the friendship between our families and continue the tradition, the rich tradition that Oscar is such a big part of here in Canada. So without further ado, this is Noreen's Nocturne.

0: That's Oscar Peterson's composition, Requiem, with Thompson Egbo Egbo on piano, Mike Downs on bass, and Mark McLean on drums. I'm Odario Williams. You're listening to CBC Music Live on CBC Radio 1. 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
1: This is a CBC News update. Good afternoon. I'm Angela McInnes. The Gordie Howe International Bridge officially opened Monday to traffic, but trucks continued to crowd here on Church Road in Windsor. It will be a while before traffic patterns there change. That's according to Lach Schoen. He's a director of policy for the Canadian Trucking Alliance. Schoen says the lingering uncertainty around the opening of the bridge means many trucking companies are just now switching their operations from the Ambassador Bridge. Also, with the civic holiday long weekend approaching, provincial police will be stepping up enforcement on the roads. They'll be targeting speeding, impaired driving, distracted driving, and people who don't wear seatbelts. The OPP is also reminding drivers to slow down and move over for emergency vehicles and roadside assistance crews stopped with their lights flashing. There's more news coming up at the top of the clock here on CBC Radio 1. And now the regional weather forecast. Today, a mix of sun and cloud, a high of 31 with a humidex of 35. Cloudy with a chance of showers overnight, going down to a low of 20. Tomorrow is mainly cloudy with a 40% chance of showers and a risk of a thunderstorm, a high of 28. Periods of rain tomorrow night with a low of 16. Sunday, also rain, a high of 25. And Monday, a mix of sun and cloud with a 40% chance of showers and a high of 27. 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
0: Welcome back to CBC Music Live. I'm Odario Williams. We're at Massey Hall in Toronto for part two of Oscar Peterson at 100, a Canadian celebration. It's a tribute to jazz piano legend Oscar Peterson for what would have been his 100th birthday. Well, honoring Oscar in this concert is a diverse cast of current Canadian jazz artists. Here's this evening's music director, drummer Jim Doxis.
2: We're going to welcome back to the stage Jody Prosnick, as well as a wonderful pianist, maybe new to some, but very familiar to others, from Montreal, a very good friend. Please give a warm welcome to Tori Butler.
0: Well, Tori Butler is a pianist, composer, and arranger based in Oscar Peterson's hometown of Montreal.

0: dance a beat. From his Juno-winning album, Joyful Rebellion, that was Chaos with B-Boy Stance. I'm Gemini, and you're listening to Marvin's Room on CBC Radio and Sirius XM. I'll be right back with more great music after your local news and weather.
1: This is a CBC News update. Good afternoon. I'm Angela McInnes. The Gordie Howe International Bridge officially opened Monday to traffic, but trucks continued to crowd here on Church Road in Windsor. It will be a while before traffic patterns there change. That's according to Lach Schoen. He's a director of policy for the Canadian Trucking Alliance. Schoen says the lingering uncertainty around the opening of the bridge means many trucking companies are just now switching their operations from the Ambassador Bridge. Also, with the civic holiday long weekend approaching, provincial police will be stepping up enforcement on the roads. They'll be targeting speeding, impaired driving, distracted driving, and people who don't wear seatbelts. The OPP is also reminding drivers to slow down and move over for emergency vehicles and roadside assistance crews stopped with their lights flashing. There's more news coming up at the top of the clock here on CBC Radio 1. And now the regional weather forecast. Today, a mix of sun and cloud, a high of 31 with a humidex of 35. Cloudy with a chance of showers overnight, going down to a low of 20. Tomorrow is mainly cloudy with a 40% chance of showers and a risk of a thunderstorm, a high of 28. Periods of rain tomorrow night with a low of 16. Sunday, also rain, a high of 25. And Monday, a mix of sun and cloud with a 40% chance of showers and a high of 27. 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
0: Welcome back. I'm Gemini, and you're in Marvin's Room. Jamaican-Canadian singer and songwriter Glenn Lewis recently released Overture, his first album in 13 years, led by the singles Giving You All My Love and Past Tense. The Juno winner and Grammy nominee has said that his hope is that when fans listen to Overture, they hear love and attentiveness and intention, because all of those things were and are present in the album. An album that is, in his words, a collection of moments, pieces of my life, my heart, and my journey captured in music. Speaking on his hiatus and the trials and tribulations that life has thrown at him, Lewis shared the Slumdog Millionaire insights that he'd tell his younger self.
2: There's a movie, a little movie called Slumdog Millionaire. But the idea of how things will happen in your life, and while it's happening, it can feel chaotic and you can feel like, you know, it's only happening to you. And at the right moment, the stars align and all the things that you experienced prepared you for a single moment. Is life-altering and life-changing. And once you get there, you realize how much you needed those things to happen. So that's what I would share with my younger self, is that it's all of it works together, all of it serves a purpose to ultimately making you into who you're meant to be.
0: Here's Glenn Lewis

0: Hey there, I'm Chris Ensing. You're listening to Afternoon Drive here in Southwestern Ontario. In for Matt Allen today. It's Friday. A long weekend is staring us down right now. We're heading into it with some stories to share. We'll meet a 22-year-old who's battling rain, extreme heat, and wildfire smoke to run across the country. We'll find out why in this half hour, and we're going to take a closer look at rabies, how it spreads, why it's still a concern, and what you need to know to stay safe. We'll also have the Sarnia Police Service on the line to talk about copper thefts. They say there could be an organized element to what they're seeing in the city. That's coming up here on Afternoon Drive. But before we head there, let's bring in Matthew Trevithick for a look at the local headlines. Good afternoon, Matthew.
1: Good afternoon, Chris. WestJet has started grounding planes ahead of a potential strike by flight attendants. So far, no impacts reported at London's airport. And one of the oldest wooden lighthouses still standing along the Great Lakes is seeing a brighter future today. Chris.
0: So excited to hear more about that story in our show here as well. Thanks for that, Matt. Now for a time to look at the long weekend weather with Leandra Vermeulen. Leandra, what do we got going on out here?
2: Hey, Chris. It's looking like a beautiful evening out there. Currently seeing temperatures from 27 to 30 degrees in southwestern Ontario, feeling like 37 in some places. Prepare to see showers move in later this evening, though. Chris?
0: That's a good start. We've got a good vibe going right now.
2: I don't have great news for you later in the weekend either, but that will come later.
0: The time will tell. Thanks for this update there, Leandra. It is 6 minutes past 4 o'clock here. 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
0: Copper theft. You hear about it all the time. Construction sites turned into crime scenes. High voltage electrical substations. Well, you can put that on the list too. They're being hit by thieves trying to make a buck. But what they steal could create lasting problems in the power grid and potentially cost the alleged thief their life. We've got Acting Inspector Kent Jameson with the Sarnia Police Service to talk more about this and what they're seeing in Sarnia. Good afternoon.
4: Hey, Chris.
0: Can you tell us how often your officers are showing up to a call of copper theft?
4: Well, we do get these calls often enough. They can come in spurts. And an example would be in the past week, we had three calls of the nature of the one that was reported at a local electrical facility. And as far as copper or metal theft calls in general, they do steadily flow in on a regular basis.
0: These ones here, your police service has sent out a warning because of the break-ins that are happening at high voltage facilities. What can you tell us about what you're looking at now with these incidents?
4: The issue with these types of crimes is these aren't, as you mentioned, they're not just like spare wire or copper from an old building that sometimes are subject to theft. These have a much greater impact beyond the value of the stolen goods first. They can affect like essential services like hydro or any service that uses hydro. The repair costs can be astronomical in proportion to the value of the actual material that was stolen. And they just disrupt the infrastructure of our community that everybody relies on a daily basis. With the separate and even more important public safety concern is that the people who are committing these offenses are putting themselves at great risk. Without getting into all of the dangers of, electricity and live cabling, they're simply a threat to severe injury or loss of life every time anyone makes an unlawful entry into one of these high voltage hydro stations.
0: Yeah, I was speaking with a utility provider out in Windsor who said that there's been at least one case where someone was injured during what they believe was an attempted theft and then led to them later dying because of their injuries, because of how powerful these places they are breaking into. But you mentioned businesses as well. So this is a place where you're trying to find people connected with this, but you're seeing it at businesses where they're getting disconnected as well?
4: We have seen that, yes. We've had live wiring and cables cut for the apparent, value of the cable alone through some kind of recycler or means that it can be sold. And again, here in the ones that have happened recently here in Sarnia, the persons involved have been fortunate. There haven't been any reported injuries. However, it does happen from time to time at local businesses where, similar to these hydro stations, where live wires are being cut.
5: What's it like as a service to respond to these criminal acts? What is it like to show up on a scene and try and catch somebody who's doing this?
4: So, speaking specifically to the ones that were just reported at the local like hydro facilities, the locations are typically isolated, and the thefts happen usually overnight. You know, under the cover of darkness, that type of thing. And there's few, if any, witnesses around. So from the policing standpoint, we rely heavily on physical evidence at the scene, surveillance footage, any kind of suspicious activity that may get reported in the area, as well as, of course, our cooperation with the operators of the infrastructure.
5: When you have had cases where you've been able to find somebody or look for suspects and arrest them, what is there any patterns or is there anything that you're able to see that gives you a sense of who is doing this?
4: I mean, it is all the ones that we're talking about now are financially motivated from what we have seen, and it can vary everything from, you know, we found ones where it appears to be an individual person just seeking financial gain for themselves. However, we've also found ones where there is a bit of an organized element, and that includes finding you know, multiple people together with stolen goods who have a machine that they share to strip it prior to selling the copper or metal within the cables or wire.
5: You're not the only service this is dealing with that's going through this of trying to find ways to make sure that the critical infrastructure is safe and the business owners aren't safe. But what's something that maybe people who are listening to this can do to help protect their community? What are some advice that you can give to folks that are listening now, maybe worried about copper thefts, maybe their business that's going through something? What helps the police service in preventing this crime or making sure that the people who are alleged to have done this get caught?
4: Generally, the advice we give, if we have someone who provides outreach to for this kind of question, is whether it's a business or a community partner, is we will send out one of our officers who is trained in what they call SEPTED. It's a community policing through environmental design, and that could be a lot of things that are quite straightforward and manageable to implement, but just not everybody has them. That can be everything from good lighting to security cameras. It can be audible warnings, signage, things, you know, that as when you culminate with all of them, you know, you get an added deterrent effect. That being said, when it comes to just the community in general, we just ask that if anybody, you know, is near any type of facility like this and sees or hears anything that's out of the ordinary, we do ask that they contact police, both so that we can, you know, do our best to keep those areas safe, including for the suspects in this case, who may not realize the harm or the potential consequences of their actions.
5: Mm-hmm. Okay, I got to leave it there. Thanks for joining us today.
4: Okay.
0: That there is Acting Inspector Kent Jamieson with the Sarnia Police Service talking about copper thefts. There have been changes to the justice system which allow people who have been charged and convicted with a copper theft that leads to damage of critical infrastructure to have harsher sentences based on the judge's recommendation. They're allowed to consider that an aggravating factor. That has changed recently because of the increase in copper theft that folks are seeing across Canada that came out of a Senate report earlier this year, and then the legislation was changed. All right, it's about 4:14 here on Afternoon Drive. British trip-hop act Tricky is going on a rare world tour. Three Canadian stops planned for the fall. Have a listen to Aftermath.

0: I think they call that one a way back playback from 1995. That was Tricky with Aftermath. Concerts in Canada coming up in the fall. If you like it, Toronto, the Danforth Music Hall in October. He's also going to be in they're also going to be in Vancouver and Montreal as well. Well, we told you about this. Excited to get into the story here. You know, we know the hot temperatures, the wildfires, smoke have been tough for people out in Canada, across the country. But someone from Oakville says, yeah, don't worry about it. I think it's fine. I'll run across the country. A 22-year-old from Oakville running dozens of kilometers a day in the middle of his journey to do this all by foot. James Newman running from St. John's, Newfoundland to Victoria, BC, raising money to fund scholarships for kids who've been displaced in childhood. He spoke with CBC's Marcy Marcusa as he approached Winnipeg.
1: My parents passed when I was younger, and I just graduated university. And now that I just graduated, I'm able to look back and be like super grateful for all those people who've been there to help raise me. And so I just wanted to give that back. I want to pay it forward, and I could imagine what my life would be like without, you know, going to university and pursuing my dream career or everything else that comes with university, like meeting friends, learning about yourself, trying things. So I wanted to make sure that kids who are like in my situation could have that chance. And at McGill, I studied AI and physics and things, and I'm really, really happy with that. The account that we've set up with the Children's Aid Foundation is such that money donated will be invested, and that money will be given out continuously. So the investment will have annual returns, and it will become renewable scholarships for kids in need, kids who are at risk, who've been orphaned. And any money donated won't just help one kid, one scholarship. It's going to help kids forever, generations, and any money donated will forever be doing that. So it motivates me when days get tough, and it keeps me going. Yeah, the weather's been crazy because Canada is it's a big country, obviously. But now that I'm running it, it almost seems like unbelievably big. The East Coast, from when I started, Newfoundland had all these hills that I didn't expect, and it was very wet and it was raining. And then now that I'm in central Canada, it's, as you guys know, in Manitoba, it's hot here. Holy yep. crap, it's hot here. And I'm sorry, there's a little train in the background.
2: That's okay.
1: But yeah, it's been a heck of a summer, and we've had injuries, had to go to the hospital a couple of times, but we haven't stopped. It's been awesome. It's been motivating just to have people come out, say hi, say they appreciate what I'm doing. And there's been kids who've reached out, and I've had the chance to visit charities along the way as well to learn about it more and connect. That's really all I want to do with this message is I just want to tell kids that like if you're not in a great spot, it's always possible to come out of it and to pursue your dreams and to still do something. It's never over. And just like how in this run I faced internal bleeding, infections, I couldn't lift my foot at one time because of an injury. It's easy to think it's never going to get better, especially when you're young and in a hard spot. But there's always tomorrow. And I just wanted to get that message out.
0: It's certainly a nice message to spread on a Friday. That's James Newman speaking with the CBC's Marcy Marcusa. He's running across the country, raising money for scholarships for kids who've been displaced in childhood. You can find more about his journey at jamesrunscanada.com. All right, time for a conversation here about rabies. When we think of this, we might go to raccoons or bats, but in a small town southwest of Montreal, a woman was attacked by a stray cat infected with rabies. Health officials stress it was very unusual, but this afternoon we're going to take a closer look at how rabies spreads and what the story can teach us. Joining us for all this is Jason Tetreault, a microbiologist and author of The Germ Code. Jason, how you doing?
3: Hey, I'm doing pretty good.
0: Yeah, anytime an oddity happens, it's a good time for us to check in and remember what we know or we don't know. A cat with rabies, what does that mean for you, someone who looks at this all the time?
3: Well, It really just means that, you know, something that usually likes to hang out in the wild has all of a sudden shown up in our domestic and our daily lives by essentially getting into a cat. And as we've heard, it got into the cat and then that went into people. And now you got three people going through post-exposure prophylaxis, which, of course, nobody wants to go through. So really, it's just showing that spillover events are not limited to places like Africa with Ebola. They happen right here in our backyards.
0: So we know the cat to the human, but what do we know about the blank to the cat? Any idea of how the cat gets infected?
3: Well, I mean, they're cats. Think about it. They go out and they encounter other animals. And the problem, of course, is that when you're dealing with something like a rabies case, the interaction between a cat and a raccoon is going to go very differently. And there probably is going to be a skirmish, and then there's going to be scratches and chews and bites and everything. And that's going to lead for the virus to go from the raccoon to the cat. And then once it's in the cat, well, then essentially it's going to start moving like it would normally do in any animal. And as that's happening, the cat essentially becomes rabies positive. And, you know, as long as it can still function, it will interact with humans because that's what it, you know, is known to do.
0: I know if people sometimes when they say that you see a raccoon during the day, that could be a sign that an animal has rabies.
3: Yeah.
0: What signs do we need to be looking for in any type of animal?
3: Yeah, so essentially odd behavior is what you're looking for. And so, you know, seeing raccoons hanging around during the day is something, although I used to live in Toronto and the raccoons would come by all the time and sleep in the trees, right?
0: I think so that's part of it,
3: That's not really it. It's more along the lines of unusual aggression, or they kind of just curl up and hide in a corner. They'll have drooling. They may have some stumbling, disorientation, that type of thing. And that's really more prominent in cats and dogs. But even if you see a raccoon kind of really acting awkwardly, then, yeah, you probably are at a point where this thing, you need to make a phone call to animal services.
0: And speaking of cats and dogs, how important are rabies vaccines for your pets?
3: Oh, imperative. Like, you need to get them. I have veterinary friends who are constantly saying to me, you know, that the one thing they hope that everybody will do is get their animals vaccinated. Because once the rabies gets into you, right, you don't know it's there. And then it starts to spread. And by the time you see symptoms, that drooling, that disorientation, it's far too late because it's in the brainstem. So you want to get them vaccinated in advance so that they can essentially be safe. And of course, if there is some kind of interaction, then what you do is you go talk to your veterinarian so that they can give them some prophylaxis for the animals to try and make sure that they're going to be okay.
0: Okay. And if along the way here, somebody gets scratched or bitten by an animal, whether they think it's rabies or not, what do you do?
3: Well, if you go on the web, you're going to hear wash with soap and water for 10 to 15 minutes. And that's okay. When I talk to my veterinarian friends, they say call your healthcare provider as soon as possible, because the same thing that happens in cats is going to happen in humans when it comes to the rabies. And that's why people are getting post-exposure prophylaxis. We don't know if they have the rabies or not. But the fact is if by the time we know that they've got the rabies, it's too late. So you want to make sure that you get your health care as soon as possible if you've come in, interacted with an animal that you may suspect has rabies.
0: Okay, some good advice there. I do think, though, you know, we have a story like this, we have a conversation like this, and people start to wonder how prevalent is rabies? Do you have any data for London, Windsor, Ontario to get a sense of what we're seeing?
3: Yeah, I mean, thankfully, we haven't seen it in skunks and raccoons in the London, Middlesex, Windsor region. That's mainly up more in the Brockville area of and Cornwall area, but it is in bats. So that's another thing that you kind of have to be on the look for. And that's another reason why you want to get your animals vaccinated, because you may never know that a skirmish has occurred between a bat and a cat, but that could still potentially lead to a rabies transfer. So definitely, you know, it's not that huge of a concern for us, but it's still a concern for your pets.
0: Okay. Some good advice here for folks that might be reading the headlines and wondering what they should be doing. Jason, thanks for joining us.
3: Yeah. Hey, no problem at all. Take care.
0: Jason Tetreault is a microbiologist and author of The Germ Code, with an update there on what we should be on the lookout if for some reason we've got some pets doing some strange things, or we've been bitten or scratched by one and we're worried about rabies. All right, we're just a couple minutes away here from a local news update, but we're going to bring in Leandra Vermeulen right now. It's a long weekend. There's a lot of pressure on you in this kind of a moment.
2: It's
0: here
2: true.
0: Because you have your finger on the pulse of our weather forecast. I give you the space to bring the news.
2: I don't love being in charge of this one, but it is looking like a bit of a rainy weekend. Unfortunately, we have a lot of really cool events happening in Windsor, Essex, but tomorrow it's going to be sitting about 28 degrees, feeling like 32 throughout southwestern Ontario. There will be chances of showers and even a risk of thunderstorm throughout the day. So not super fun to be in charge of telling that one. Thanks, Chris.
0: Yeah, the raininess, I think, right? Like, I've got plans to head through London, maybe pop out Goderich Way, and it just changes the weekend attitude when you head
2: for
0: towards
2: sure.
0: it. And so if anybody has any rainy day activities that we should be thinking of, things that might keep us excited for a long weekend where it might be one we need to spend it indoors, send us a text, 226-377-2651. That number again is 226-377-2651. We want to hear your ideas to try and make it through a much-needed long weekend that might not be cooperative when we look at it weather-wise here with the

0: want. People love Spider-Man. The Marvel movies are a big attraction, but that started to fade with some of their recent releases. Is it a banger? We're going to find out when our pop culture columnist joins us in the next half hour. 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
1: This is CBC News. For southwestern Ontario, your 4:30 regional news. Good afternoon. I'm Matthew Trevithick. WestJet says it has begun the process of parking its Boeing 737 aircraft in anticipation of a possible job action. The company says negotiations with the union representing its cabin crew have not yet resulted in an agreement, but talks continue. WestJet says it's taking measures to avoid stranding guests in aircraft. At London International Airport, WestJet operates thrice daily flights to and from Calgary and thrice weekly flights to and from Winnipeg using the 737. The airport currently has two departing and two arriving flights from Calgary on its schedule, with two currently in the air. The airport's CEO, Scott McFadyen, says no local flights have been canceled yet.
2: We're hopeful that they can find a resolution and avoid the strike. But of course, we're encouraging any passengers that have the ability to change plans to do so proactively or, you know, stay close with WestJet. They'll be sending out communications directly to passengers if there is a strike and they are impacted on what to do to reschedule or receive refunds.
1: WestJet flight attendants could strike after 12:01 a.m. Mountain Time on Sunday, or they could be locked out by the airline. Experts say a shutdown would cost the carrier millions of dollars during the height of summer travel. An update now on a story we brought to you yesterday about a controversial rezoning application in Strathroy-Caradoc. The application had sought to expand the permitted uses of a vacant property on Adair Boulevard to include a data center, among other uses. Well, that sparked fierce opposition from the community at a time when several other Ontario municipalities debate proposed moratoriums on data center construction. Strathroy-Caradoc officials now say the applicant has revised their request and has removed data center from the list of proposed permitted uses. A public meeting scheduled for Tuesday will still be held to allow residents to review the revised application and to provide their comments. Meanwhile, Mississauga is one of the first municipalities in the country to put a moratorium on AI data centers. They come with the promise of economic benefits, but they're often met with anxiety and protest over their massive energy use. Martin Reed is the councillor for Mississauga's Ward 9 who put this forward. He says things shouldn't move too fast.
3: This isn't a battle just against one digital infrastructure center. It really is a question about when this fast-paced infrastructure comes this quickly without policies in place, you know, that causes us to want to pause and look at it a little bit deeper. So it wasn't a battle against one spot. It was about the whole process coming this quickly at us.
1: Another vote on this will happen in Mississauga, while the City of Toronto is debating two proposals for Etobicoke and Scarborough. Provincial police say a 21-year-old Newbury resident is dead following a serious single-vehicle crash in Brook Alvinston. Lambton OPP say it happened around 7:20 this morning at the intersection of Courtright Line and Nauvoo Road. The driver was pronounced dead at the scene. Their identity has not been released. OPP remain at the scene this afternoon investigating, but say both roads have reopened. London police, meanwhile, are investigating after a vehicle smashed through the front of a store on Springbank Drive. Officials with the London Fire Department say they and police were called to the 300 block of Springbank Drive around 1:40 this afternoon. Images posted online by the fire department show a white hatchback partway through the glass window and door of Ideal Monuments. They say one person suffered minor injuries and few other details are known. The Sarnia Police Service says it's here to help if people are dealing with copper thefts on their property. The force says people have been risking their lives trying to steal copper and electrical cables, sometimes from high voltage facilities. Kent Jameson is an acting inspector with Sarnia Police. He says officers will send environmental design experts out to help property owners prevent the crimes.
4: And that can be everything from good lighting to security cameras. It can be audible warnings, signage, things, you know, that as a when you culminate with all of them, you know, you get an added deterrent effect.
1: He says anyone who sees a crime in progress should call 911. And the future is looking more certain today for Port Burwell's historic wooden lighthouse. An agreement has been reached to transfer ownership of the local landmark from the municipality of Bayham to the Bayham Historical Society. The price, $1. Bayhem Council approved the change during

0: a special meeting last night. Built back in 1840, the lighthouse is one of the oldest wooden lighthouses left along the Great Lakes and is in need of at least $1.5 million in restoration work. In 2022, the municipality discovered structural issues with the lighthouse and added reinforcements the following year. BAM's Mayor Ed Ketchabaugh says at the time, the municipality didn't want to further burden taxpayers.
1: We were still dealing with a fairly substantial debt associated with the HMCS Ojibwa. This is the best solution. Put it into a preservation society so that they can have access to better funding mechanisms than what we can. They are the better vehicle to get the funding around, to get the architects around, to get their engineers involved, and they don't have to go through the municipal processes of procurement and labor standards and everything else.
0: The Historical Society has until August 6th to apply for $1 million in funding through the federal Build Community Strong Fund. Officials say they're also looking into other provincial and county grants. And Chris, that's your regional news for Southwestern Ontario.
2: Thanks out there, Matthew. We've got coming up here a look at Marvel's latest release with our pop culture columnist. But it is time now for our quiz. It's trivia time. Our end of the week afternoon drive quiz is up right now. Get your phone ready. It is time. We do this every Friday. Here's how it works. You call in. We're going to ask you three questions about interviews that we had on the show this week. You get it right, you get some CBC swag. We got a gift bag of swag for you with some surprises in it as well. And don't be afraid. You missed a day, yeah, we'll help you out here. We're all about working out for each other on a long weekend like this. So let's give you the number here. 519-255-3543. If you want to take part in our quiz here, it is at 519-255-3543. We'll put you on air. We'll test you, see what you can remember, see if you can win a prize. That's all here on our afternoon drive quiz show. Let's play the, let's hit him with the theme song.

0: It's a good tune. It's a good tune, the quiz theme. I like it. I like it. We've got Bill from London on the line here. Bill, how you doing?
1: Doing good. How about you?
0: Doing okay here. Doing all right. Happy Friday of a long weekend. How you feeling about that?
1: Oh, man, I hope the weather stays good. It sounds like it might get a little rainy tomorrow, but it's a long weekend. We'll make the best of it.
0: Right. A Monday off is okay, even if there's a little rain kicking around.
1: You got it.
0: All right. We have our quiz here. We've got everything prepared and ready to go here. And remember, I'm a backfill. I'm not Matt Allen. He's the normal host of Afternoon Drive, so I don't know all the rules. So maybe once in a while we're able to help you out here. Maybe we break a couple if things get a little bit complicated. Bill, I'm going to hit you with the first question here. You ready?
1: Yep.
0: All right. Yesterday, we spoke to Strathroy's mayor, who was not welcoming of a new possible development in his community. We're going to play a clip of Mayor Colin Grantham here.
2: Like everybody, I'm aware that are looking for land. I heard you talk about Mississauga. I've heard about, you know, Hamilton, Toronto. I am aware that they're looking for land or places wherever they can to land.
0: That is it. That's a hard beep that comes on our news quiz here. I've got a multiple choice piece here. Was the mayor opposed to a pipeline, an AI data center, a new Amazon facility, or new condos?
1: The AI center.
0: There it is, Bill. One for one. I like it. 100% so far. How you feeling?
1: Doing good. I feel good.
0: We're rolling. We've got this. Maybe we've thrown some lifelines here, but I don't think you need any of these things. We're doing good. We've got, all right, this was a fun story here. Second question now, Bill. We spoke to Windsorite TJ Travis, who's on a walk from Ottawa to Windsor. He's going to wrap that up this weekend. Take a listen to this clip.
3: It's why we're doing it. The ancestors, they left everything that they had, you know, to preserve a future for us. So this is all about a...
0: Okay, that's TJ Travis from Windsor. And we're asking what day his walk is meant to coincide with. Is it St. John Baptiste Day, Heritage Day, Emancipation Day, or Labor Day?
1: Emancipation Day?
0: Bill, you're on a roll. Can't stop you. Can't stop you here. That is two for two here. It was Emancipation Day. Very excited watching TJ walk across. He's been through it all here. Bad weather, good weather, wildfire smoke, the whole thing. Okay, last question here, Bill. You ready?
1: Yep.
0: We're going back to Wednesday here, and we meet Torontonian Lev Goldberg. This weekend, he's attempting to swim across a Great Lake. Take a listen.
4: I was warned as one of the mental challenges of swimming across. Because you're right, there's no big skyline. When you're swimming across Lake Ontario, most of the way you actually see the Toronto skyline. For this one, I'm told I'm going to see absolutely nothing.
0: That there is Lev Goldberg, a trans athlete from Toronto. Which lake are they talking about? Lake Erie, Lake Michigan, Lake Superior, or Lake Huron?
1: Lake Huron.
0: Three for three, Bill. Three for never even a doubt. Congratulations, our friend. You are the winner of our weekly trivia game. How does it feel to be a champion on a Friday?
1: Never won anything before. This is great.
0: No, Bill, is this the first time? Yeah?
1: Yeah.
0: This is it. This is a big win. It's not, you know, I'm going to be honest with you. The swag bag isn't the size of the Chase the Ace lotteries that we've got in some of our legions here. But it's a big W that we're picking off here. Before I let you go, I want to ask, we've been having this conversation inside of our newsroom here. Do you have a Great Lake that is your favorite? Is there one that's better than the others?
1: My favorite is the Big Blue Great Huron, Lake Huron.
0: Why is that?
1: It's just the greatest lake. It's when you're out on that lake, it's like the ocean. It's the it's an inland ocean, and it's just the magic out there.
0: That's it. Are you a boater?
1: Yeah, I have been over the years.
0: Yeah, no, there's going out to Lake Huron. What gets me too is there'll be folks. I went to school in Toronto, and so I'll bring friends down, and I'll be like, hey, you guys are missing out on the West Coast, the best coast of Ontario. You bring them out to Lake Huron, they're always shocked by how clear the water looks.
1: I know, but don't let the secret out. They like to go north, and we'll keep this as a secret for...
0: I love that, Bill. We'll cut this out of the radio show. No one will know. Well, I guess we're the only ones listening anyways. Ain't that the way, Bill?
1: I hope not.
0: It's just us out here in southwestern Ontario. Our big winner, Bill, congratulations on being a championship on a Friday. And stick around. Leandra's going to help make sure that we get the swag bag over your way. Have a good weekend, Bill.
1: Yep. Thanks for... put me on the radio.
0: Hey, no problem at all. We love a big winner on a Friday. All right. It's just about 4:45 here on Afternoon Drive. Yesedidon is a person who grew up in Congo, moved to Montreal, and then introduced himself to the music of the Caribbean. You can hear the mashup of the influence he has in his new song with Shaw Frank. This is En Voûte Le Good Life.

0: New music out of Montreal, En Vue Le Good Life. It's a French-English way of saying we want the good life, and on a Friday, what else could you ask for? Unless you're planning to fly somewhere with WestJet. They're starting to park their 737 aircraft across the network as the clock ticks closer to a possible strike by the airline's flight attendants. In an internal email obtained by CBC News, WestJet told airline staff that this was a, quote, necessary measure to protect travelers. The email also said WestJet is still trying to reach a deal, but the roughly 4,400 flight attendants could be off the job as soon as Sunday. This puts summer travel plans for many at risk. CBC's Sophia Perlotta Barron spoke to a family departing from the Winnipeg airport with WestJet yesterday.
1: Sarah Snyder.
2: Hannah Snyder.
3: Julian.
1: When you heard of a possible strike and that your travel plans were coming up soon, how did you feel?
2: Disappointed that they couldn't settle it and that it's come as far as it has, that the staff really feel they need to strike. So, yeah, and I feel like we've already done this with Air Canada, and I thought WestJet might be a little bit more proactive and not, yeah, especially the summer. Like, a lot of people are traveling, and it's just really unfortunate.
1: Where are you headed to?
2: We're headed back to Ontario, so that is where I am from, and my father-in-law turned 80 this year, so there's a big family gathering at the cottage to celebrate his 80th birthday.
1: And how did it feel to sort of have that plan be at risk?
2: Well, you only turn 80 once, and it's really hard to coordinate a whole bunch of family members to get together in one place. And then there's the logistics of booking time off work, and it's not like we can just get in a car and drive there. It's a two and a half day drive. It's very inconvenient to have your travel plans change at the last minute.
1: And how long have you been looking forward to this trip?
2: Since Christmas. Yeah, it's been in the works for a long time.
1: So. You're headed to Toronto, you're able to get on this flight, but if your flight back home cancels, what are you going to do?
2: We're lucky in the fact that we have lots of family near, like, in Toronto, GTA area, so we would just stay with family and wait until we were rebooked. I know a lot of people don't have that luxury, and luckily my kids are older, so that also is really nice, because when you have young kids and you are stuck at the airport, and just, it's so different now, airline travel. Like, you can't talk to a person at the airport. It all has to be called in and you have to wait online, and it's a nightmare.
1: What do you hope to see from WestJet and the union when they're talking out this issue?
2: I hope that the airline attendants get a fair deal. I think most of us agree it's way overdue, and they should be paid for their time on the airplane, not just in the air. It's just really frustrating that we're here again with our other national carrier. Just really glad that they didn't cancel my flight today.
1: So, Hannah, how did you feel? Were you looking forward to this trip?
3: Yes, I am looking forward to it. This is my only trip all summer.
1: How did it feel to hear that it could possibly be canceled, or your flight back home could possibly be canceled?
3: Last summer, I had the same experience where, like, I was supposed to fly to Toronto, but then the Air Canada strike happened, so that my flight got canceled, and I was flying out to school, so it was a little bit stressful because I wanted to get, like, everything ready. I have a job, so, like, I've put in my availability, and, like, I'm supposed to be scheduled for when I come back, so if that doesn't work out and I don't get my plane back on schedule, plane back to Winnipeg, then I'd have, like, other things to deal with in terms of, like, responsibilities to take care of. But yeah, hopefully it doesn't last long enough, because I'm going to be going back to Toronto early September, so I'm hoping that won't be a problem come then.
1: Julian, how old are you, Julian?
4: I'm 10.
1: Were you looking forward to this trip?
4: Yes, very.
1: Yeah? Why were you looking forward to the trip?
4: Because I get to see my family, my cousins, and I get to spend time at the lake, and I haven't been doing that lately.
1: Yeah, that sounds super exciting. And if your flight gets canceled to come back home, would you like that, or would...
4: Yes, I would.
1: Why would you like for your flight to be canceled?
4: So we can spend more time with family.
0: Look at that, a little silver lining there, at least for one family. They were at the Winnipeg airport departing with WestJet yesterday. The airline is allowing passengers with flights leaving between July 30th and August 4th to make a one-time change or cancel it without a fee. London International Airport says flights haven't been canceled yet, But you got to monitor the situation. Keep your eyes on it. I'm sure you are. And if you want to know any more information about what your rights are as a passenger, you can find more on the story at cbc.ca.
5: Hi, my name is Peter Parker. You don't remember me, but we used to know each other. Something bad was going to happen, and the only way to stop it was to make everyone forget about me. Because I'm not just Peter Parker. I'm Spider-Man.
0: Just a bit of the trailer for Spider-Man Brand New Day, the fourth Spider-Man movie starring Tom Holland. He has, of course, also worn Spidey's spandex, a few other Marvel movies as well. Our pop culture columnist Rad Simon Pillay joins us now to get the latest on the movie and where Marvel Studios sits at this point of the summer. Hey, Rad, how you doing?
6: I'm good. How are you?
0: I'm doing okay. I'm doing all right. Homework, I guess, is a big part of watching a Marvel movie these days. I got the notebook out. What do I need to know heading into this Spider-Man?
6: I mean, look, like as Tom Holland's Peter Parker suggests in that trailer you just played, this new Spider-Man largely takes place in a world that forgot he exists. This is, you know, because like in order to prevent some apocalyptic multidimensional catastrophe in the last movie, the sorcerer character Doctor Strange, he casts a spell on the world that would erase everyone's memory of Peter Parker, because that totally makes sense in terms of how you save the universe. And so look, the new movie largely about Spider-Man navigating the loneliness living in a world where the love of his life, MJ, who by the way is played by Zendaya, Tom Holland's real life wife, she doesn't remember him, nor does his best friend Ned. And so, you know, Spider-Man's dealing with this isolation, but he's also dealing with hormonal issues that are taking control of his Spidey abilities. And he's also dealing with this mysterious new foe who can hijack people's minds and puppeteer them. And he's also dealing with a franchise that likes to make room for other Marvel characters as sort of like cross-promotional brand, you know, synergy. So in this movie, you get John Bernthal's Frank Castle from Marvel's Punisher TV show and Mark Ruffalo's Bruce Banner, a.k.a. The Incredible Hulk, and Florence Pugh's Yelena, the new Black Widow, who, by the way, I think is like consistently the best thing about the recent wave of Marvel movies and TV shows.
0: Yeah, a lot of comparisons. So sort of like the Iron Man type character, just the through line for some of this, eh?
6: Oh, you mean Yelena? Like,
0: she definitely
6: brings that Iron Man, like the same sense of humor and cheekiness, but also, you know, the reserves of emotion that she could whip out whenever she needs it. Like, if you see her in Thunderbolts and any of the other things she's been in, she's been great.
0: Yeah, it's good to have an actress like that on the bill here. Okay, so this movie's a lot about what people forgot. Are you going to remember Brand New Day overall? Is this a forgettable Marvel movie, or is this one that stands out?
6: Very forgettable. Bear in mind, though, this is coming from someone who could not stand the last movie, and I know the last movie was like a favorite for a lot of people. And the thing is, it's not even like I didn't like this movie. Like, I actually do appreciate so much of what this movie's trying to do in terms of, like, you know, trying to make this a character-driven emotional experience while still being burdened by the franchise of it all. Because, you know, this movie has a lot of strong moments, right? It has a lot of moments that are aspiring to hit in the way that Sam Raimi's Spider-Man 2 hit more than 20 years ago. And I feel like Spider-Man 2, this is the one with Doc Ock, has always been like one of the best live-action Spider-Man movies. Not only the best live-action Spider-Man movie, but one of the best movies in comic book movies in general, because it hit that perfect balance between like emotional storytelling and the high-flying superhero antics. This movie aiming for that, I mean, that's a great goalpost to have. I think it succeeds in moments. I think it's mildly likable overall, but the problem is none of its best efforts really stick or adds up to much, because these emotional arcs, these relationships, even some of the subplots and the action, they just feel like half-formed and often in competition with each other. And you got this really talented cast that, like, you know, feel wasted because of how crowded this movie is and how it has to adhere to the mechanics of the Marvel franchise and its formula. And the best example I can give you about this is, like, there's this mystery character here played by Sadie Sink. Sadie Sink being an actress you know from Stranger Things. Wonderful actress, great presence here. Her character has this grief that she's dealing with that could have been the most relatable and relevant thing this movie has going for it. But it is so rushed and barely developed because the movie insists on keeping her character and her storyline a secret for most of its runtime. And it just feels like they're more invested in setting up a calculated surprise reveal of the character, as this franchise tends to do as a gimmick. It's more invested in that surprise than it is in doing justice to that character and the storyline. And that storyline ends up just being part of the homework we were talking about earlier, right? Because part of this movie is homework for the upcoming Avengers movie.
0: Yeah, that upcoming Avengers movie, same kind of problem I got to imagine here. Doomsday, they've got everybody coming back inside of this thing. And it's another trailer where you're watching it and you're seeing like, okay, major actor. What are they going to do here? How much is riding on Doomsday considering what they've set up?
6: Well, you know, like, look, like the right now, Marvel's in this funny situation where they have scorned a lot of people. A lot of people are exhausted. They've had a string of flops when you think of Captain America, Brave New World, Ant-Man, Quantumania, the Marvels. Of course, every so often a movie hits. I mean, Spider-Man is always an exception. I mean, and this movie already made $72 million yesterday on Thursday, which is like a brand new record for Thursday previews. So clearly they have their fans that are excited about Spider-Man. They're excited about this new upcoming Avengers, if you're going to use the 55 million views that trailer has on YouTube to judge. But, you know, they've scorned a lot of people. They are losing their grip and their cultural dominance at the same time that people are now flocking to more original storytelling like Sinners, Weapons, and Obsession, and also something epic like The Odyssey. So they have their work cut out for them. And Marvel has recognized the problem of late. Like Kevin Feige has spoke to this problem at Comic-Con about quality control. He kind of relented to the idea that a lot of these movies and TV shows over the last few years, which have been really convoluted and in their interconnected nonsense, they sucked. And they sucked because they were doing quantity over quality, releasing 3 movies a year and at least 3 shows a year, if not 4 or 5. So Feige has said they're going to cut back. They're going to focus on a limited slate. From now to 2028, they have 1 to 2 movies a year and 1 show a year. But as much as they're limiting themselves, they're reining it in, they're going to focus. I'm not feeling that focus in a movie like Brand New Day, where there's so many characters and overcrowded. I'm not feeling it in that Avengers trailer, because as you mentioned, it's got like everyone in it. Like, it looks like it's going to be a 3-hour meet and greet between 30 superheroes. So, you know, the idea that they're resetting And that's what we're getting. It still sounds kind of bloated and exhausting.
0: Okay. I got to leave it there, Rad, but I do appreciate you taking the time to break it all down with us.
6: Thanks for having me.
0: Rad Simhapala is the culture columnist that we've got with us every week talking about the new Marvel movie that's coming out. Let's bring in Matthew Trevithick here for a quick look at the headlines.
7: WestJet says it's begun parking aircraft ahead of a possible strike by flight attendants on Sunday. The company says negotiations with the union representing its cabin crew have not yet resulted in an agreement. Airlines typically begin to wind down flight schedules ahead of a labor deadline to avoid stranding crews and aircraft. London has several WestJet flights to and from Calgary and Winnipeg. No cancellations have been reported yet. Chris.
0: Story to watch there. Thanks for that, Matt. All right, coming up after the national news here, we are going to find out what's going on the coast of Northern Africa, where migrants are pushing into a Spanish city. We'll hear from a journalist on the ground in the next half hour.

0: Welcome back to Afternoon Drive here in Southwestern Ontario. I'm Chris Ensing in for Matt Allen, celebrating this Friday ahead of a long weekend with you today. In the last hour here, we have some conversations that will be interesting for sure. We've been talking about the Port Burwell Lighthouse. We'll take you there and get a better sense of what a historical group plans to do with the building they just purchased for a buck, and find out how regular physical activity might help people with ADHD improve their focus and attention in class. We'll also get an update on what's going on in a Spanish city where thousands of migrants have crossed over into the country. We'll hear from a reporter on the ground in a few moments. But let's bring in Matthew Trevithick now for a look at the local headlines. Hey, Matt.
1: Hey there, Chris. Strathroy Caradoc officials say a local property owner has revised a rezoning application that sparked some fierce community pushback. And Sarnia's Lambton College is stepping up efforts to deal with Ontario wildfires. Chris.
0: Thanks, Sam. Matt, Leandra Vermeulen here with a look at the weather. What have we got going on?
2: Hey, Chris. It's looking like a beautiful evening out there. Currently seeing temperatures from 27 to 30 degrees in southwestern Ontario, feeling like 37 in some places, but we will be seeing some showers move in for maybe a wet weekend.
0: All right, something to keep an eye on there. It is 6 minutes past 5 o'clock here on Afternoon Drive. 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
0: The numbers here are difficult to believe, but officials in the Spanish city of Ceuta say that 60,000 migrants have arrived there in just the last few days, most of them from neighboring Morocco. You've probably seen the video on your timeline here that has been shared of people swimming around a border fence to enter the city. Officials say 57 of those migrants have died. For more on why this is happening and what it's like on the ground, Walt Finch joins us. He's a digital editor with the Olive Press, an English language newspaper in Spain. Good afternoon.
4: Good afternoon, Chris.
0: I want to start here with Ceuta itself. Why is it accessible from Morocco? What's going on there?
4: Yeah, so the first thing to understand with this whole crisis that's taking place is exactly where Ceuta is. It's very important to understand that it's not in mainland Spain. It's not a Spanish territory for sure, but it's not part of mainland Spain. So it's a little tiny peninsula sticking out of the northern coast of Morocco. It's an African territory, and it's very small. It's connected to Morocco. It's been in Spanish hands for hundreds of years, so it's not like a recent or a new dispute, although it is a territorial dispute, and Morocco does claim it as its own territory, which is kind of the context to what's been going on. But yeah, so it's a tiny little peninsula. It has a border with Morocco about six and a half kilometers long. It's an entry point to the European Union. It's technically EU territory. So you have these great big fences, perimeters to keep people out. And there's always a bit of migratory pressure, you know, people from Africa and sub-Saharan Africa looking for a better life, trying to get into Ceuta where they can then potentially claim asylum or have some kind of process that might see them transfer to the mainland and start a new life. That's generally the background to Ceuta.
0: Okay, very helpful to get us understanding what we're looking at when we see these thousands of people swimming onto shores. Why is that happening now?
4: Yeah, I mean, the scenes yesterday were out of this world. It was something that's not unprecedented, but just the scale and the sheer numbers of people who managed to break through the border. And you've seen, I assume your listeners have seen the images of thousands of people streaming in. This is unprecedented. So like I said, there's always some pressures on the border, and they tend to spike in the summertime. But what happened yesterday, we have, I think the number now confirmed by the Spanish government is 50,000 people crossed over. That's, I think, there's been other, let's say, incursions. And the biggest one in history was 10,000. So this is five times that. Why it happened is a subject to debate. There's a lot of different theories going on as to what could have caused it. The main difference this time is that people have been trying to swim to Ceuta, which normally they just try and climb the fence or burst through the gates. And this time the new strategy has been to swim or to kind of scale. So the fence goes to the sea and then it goes out another maybe 20 or 30 meters. And they've most people basically went along the coastline and then went out along the fence and jumped over. But this is a very perilous kind of crossing because you have to climb this fence, lots of rusty wires, you have to climb rocks, you're in the sea for a bit, and there's a bit of a crush situation with so many people going on. It was carnage yesterday. It's calmed down a bit now. One thing that caused people to try to swim it, and others have just literally swam it, they swam 5 kilometers, is a change in the Spanish law. The Spanish Supreme Court made a new law, or at least approved the law this month, which meant that if you arrive by sea, you can't be immediately expelled, you know, on the same day. It's kind of a loophole. So if you cross over the border, land border illegally, you just get kicked out straight away. But since this ruling in early July, if you manage to swim by, then you're entitled to see a lawyer, have a deportation process, which can take weeks. And from there, you know, things can maybe happen in your favor. So this is one explanation for what's been driving it now and not at a different period in time. But there's other conversations too. The Spanish government has tried to blame people traffickers who make it look very attractive and very easy to get into Spain. Social media videos, apparently a lot of people have been saying they've been seen on social media that it's easy to get in Spain. You'll get a better life. You'll turn your fortunes around. And so that has potentially been what's driving it. But the evidence is starting to mount. This kind of thing that you want to be a bit tentative about this because it's quite a serious allegation, but it's starting to look like this was orchestrated by the Moroccan authorities. And they do have form for doing this in the past. So recent testimonies and interviews with Moroccans who made the journey said that they were encouraged to do it. On their way to Ceuta, they passed police, they passed Moroccan soldiers. And they report, these individuals say that the police and the soldiers are saying, come on, go to Spain. And there's also plenty of video evidence of trucks full of people, not buses, but trucks, laden down with young men being driven to the border and then let out, and often being driven by army people in fatigues and army fatigues. So it's starting to look like this could have been a kind of a form of hybrid warfare, Morocco against Spain, which if it's the case, obviously is going to have a lot of reverberations politically.
0: Yeah, I appreciate the nuance there of an evolving situation and trying to figure out what's causing it. The people listening right now are very familiar with cross-border communities. You know, Canada and the United States, in our area here, you're a bridge away from going to another country. What is that cross-border connection like in Spain and Morocco?
4: So Spain and Morocco have a long history going back, you know, to 2,000 years, because you may or may not, your listeners may or may not know that Spain was once conquered by the people of Morocco. They say the Arabs, but they weren't really ethnic Arabs. But, you know, at one point, Spain was a Muslim country, and then the Spanish reconquered it, and then Spain and Morocco have been coexisting. Then there was the colonial period. So it's like there's a lot of history here between the two countries. But the thing is, if you're a migrant looking for a better life, getting to Ceuta isn't your best bet because you're still on the African continent. You've still got a sea between you and mainland Spain, and it's not easy necessarily or straightforward to get to the mainland. So if you're looking to do it illegally, your best bet is to pay people traffickers, and I obviously would encourage this, but pay people traffickers to take you to the mainland, which is like a 2 or 3 hour boat journey on a fast boat. And the Mediterranean, the Western Mediterranean, is full of these fast boats because it's a real hotspot for narco trafficking. And so the people traffickers and the narco traffickers, there's a lot of overlap there.
0: Wow. Okay. Well, I got to leave it there because of time. But thank you for your nuanced explanation of what sounds like a very complex event that people are watching unfold here. Thanks again.
4: Thank you.
0: Well, Finch is the digital editor with the Olive Press, an English language newspaper in Spain.
5: Hello there. I'm Craig Norris. I hope your week is going well. I'm stopping by for a quick look at what's coming up this Saturday on In the Key of C, your music-fueled journey around Ontario. On this week's show, we find out what's happening at this year's Music on the Bruce Festival. Plus, you'll hear tunes from Cor Blund, Avery Florence, Zal Sek, Stan Rogers, and tons more, including, but as always, not limited to, this one from Carolyn Dawn Johnson. This is Got a Good

0: That there was Carolyn Dawn Johnson with Got a Good Day. You'll hear that and a whole lot more on In the Key of C with Craig Norris Saturday at 3 o'clock right here on CBC Radio 1. You can find it on the CBC Listen app as well. One of Canada's oldest surviving wooden lighthouses just got a new lifeline. The Port Burwell Lighthouse was built in 1840, sits on Lake Erie's North Shore. Its future at risk for years. Until now, a local heritage group has bought it for a grand total of $1, $1, $1, $1, $1, $1, $1, $1, $1, $1, $1, $1, $1, $1, $1, $1, $1, $1, $1, $1, $1, $1, $1, $1, $1, $1, $1, $1, $1, $1, $1, $1, $1, $1, $1, $1, $1, $1, $1, $1, $1, $1, $1, $1, $1, $1, $1, $1, $1, $1, $1, $1, $1, $1, $1, $1, $1, $1, $1, $1, $1, $1, $1, $1, $1, $1, $1, $1, $1, $1, $1, $1, $1, $1, $1, $1, $1, $1, $1, $1, $1, $1, $1, $1, $1, $1, $1, $1, $1, $1, $1, $1, $1, $1, $1, $1, $1, $1, $1, $1, $1, $1, $1, $1, $1, $1, $1, $1, $1, $1, $1, $1, $1, $1, $1, $1, $1, $1, $1, $1, $1, $1, $1, $1, $1, $1, $1, $1,
1: wants to save the lighthouse, and they're doing whatever they can. The community at large has been great. People coming up. We have one lady that's crocheting dishcloths, and she's donated $300 to help us.
2: Were you at all surprised by how many people are coming out in support of this?
1: The municipal crest shows the lighthouse. It is our identity. And the community rallied around it and are pushing hard. They just want it saved. So we have a lot of community support, and it's great to know we're doing the right thing by saving it.
3: My name is Ed Ketchabaugh. I'm the mayor of the municipality of Bayham. While we're here to celebrate the announcement of transferring this historic lighthouse behind me to the Port Burwell Historical Society, it's a most appropriate venue in order to facilitate the refurbishment, the rehabilitation, and promote the longevity of the structure for our residents to have for years to come. There was a period there, I guess you could say, of uncertainty and perhaps some anxiety by others wanting to know what we're going to do with the lighthouse. You got to remember that it was in 2022 when we first got wind of some problems from a structural point of view. The winter of 23, we actually put the helical piles and the support cables in place in order to secure the lighthouse, and we are looking for a solution that was affordable. And this is the best solution. It is an identity. It's a cultural item for Port Burwell and Bayham. It's in our logo. The structure was put up in the 1840s. It was acquired by the village of Port Burwell in 1965 because they didn't want to lose it. The federal government was done with it. They didn't want to see it demolished. They wanted to keep it. I think it's a win-win for us all. Yes, it's taken a long time to get here, but that's why we did it.
0: Thanks for that, Alessio. That's the CBC's Alessio Donini talking to Bayham Mayor Ed Ketchabaugh. You also heard from Ken Coco, president of the Port Burwell Historical Society. Love that part of our province. Grew up camping there all the time at the provincial park just beside the lighthouse. We'll be excited to see what that becomes in future years. All right, we're about 5 minutes away from a news update. Before we get there, though, we've promised you some tips for folks who might have ADHD when it comes to students and schools granting them accommodations like quiet spaces or assignments that have more time connected to them. That can help. That can help you improve your focus. Erin Panda is a neuroscientist at Brock University. She thinks there's another strategy that could also help: exercise. She's leading a study examining how exercise impacts students with ADHD, and she spoke with the CBC's Andrew Brown about the research.
4: Well, our plan is to have students come into the lab, and we're going to have them do an exercise program, and we're going to look to see how are their executive function, their thinking abilities on the day when they do exercise compared to a day when they don't do exercise. And this is really important because most of the research that's out there are more longer-term studies. So we know that kids who do, let's say, 12 weeks of exercise tend to do better than kids who don't enroll in exercise programs long-term. But it's hard to know from those studies and from an experimental design perspective, is it the exercise per se that's helping, or, you know, the friendships that are built in those programs, et cetera.
5: So you're looking for the immediate hit. Like, you exercise, you get the blood pumping, and then what does that do to you?
4: Exactly. So we want to know, what does 20 minutes of exercise do to you, and which specific skills are enhanced, and who benefits the most from it? What we know from the literature is that moderate intensity exercise, so that's exercise that gets your heart pumping, but not so much that you want to die, is the sweet spot. And that's going to be different for everybody. You know, for one person, it might be sprinting, and for another person, it might be more like just quick walking. So it's the sweet spot for you. And if you do that for about 20 to 30 minutes, that there's a benefit to your thinking abilities. Well, a big misconception about ADHD is that people with ADHD, the problem is that they're lazy, they're not motivated, they don't want to try, they don't want to get started, they don't want to finish the task at hand. And this is a huge misconception because it suggests that the challenges are all about a lack of willpower. Mm-hmm. But what we know increasingly is that for most people with ADHD, the challenge is in the area of executive function. So these are the skills that we need to be able to solve problems, remember instructions, juggle multiple tasks, adapt to new situations. It's like our wise prefrontal cortex helping us to regulate our thoughts and our behaviors and our emotions. And that's specifically what's challenging for people with ADHD. It's a lack of skill in this area rather than a lack of will. And this is where exercises could be a really promising approach, because exercise specifically boosts those abilities. So in schools, exercise is not offered. My mom was a high school teacher, and she used to know that if students weren't focusing, she would get them to do a lap around the track. And that would have a huge impact then. They'd come back ready to learn. But that wasn't something that was exactly encouraged at her school. It was something that she more had to hide.
5: Right.
4: And so instead, if we have this this paradigm shift where that's seen as okay, I think that would offer more for teachers and for people with ADHD. That also gives a sense of agency, that there's something that you can do to control how you feel and how you learn.
0: Some good tips there to listen to. That was Aaron Panda, who was talking to CBC's Andrew Brown, who's out in London. And folks, if you weren't paying attention this morning, Andrew had some big news to share with everybody, letting folks know that he's leaving. He's done. Today was his last day with the CBC London team. He's going to stick with us as he moves forward in his career with the CBC overall. But he's leaving the morning show. And I know it was great to have him. Fun fact, I followed Andrew Brown in Labrador. He was in Labrador City working there for CBC.

0: ABC News. For Southwestern Ontario, your 5:30 regional news. Good afternoon, I'm Matthew Trevithick. WestJet is beginning to park its aircraft in preparation for a possible job action early Sunday. The company says talks with the union representing its cabin crew continue, but so far there is no agreement. Nisha Patel has the latest.
1: WestJet started parking its Boeing 737 aircraft, preparing its operations for a range of possible outcomes. Travel agent Mackenzie McMillan expects international flights will be the first to be canceled.
2: The airline doesn't want to risk having their aircraft and crew stranded overseas.
1: Customers can change or cancel if they're flying now through August 4th, though they may only get a credit. For flights that WestJet cancels, it's required to refund passengers or rebook them on a different airline.
2: As we get into the weekend, options are going to be quite limited, so it's going to be a case of packing your patience.
1: WestJet flight attendants could strike after 12:01 a.m. Mountain Time on Sunday, or they could be locked out by the airline, but both sides are still at the negotiating table trying to reach a deal. Nisha Patel, CBC News, Toronto.
0: Several WestJet flights operate out of London to Calgary and to Winnipeg using Boeing 737 planes. No flights have been canceled yet at London International Airport. That's according to Scott McFadyen, the airport's president and CEO. He says the airport is encouraging any passengers who do have the ability to change plans to do so proactively, as WestJet is allowing passengers traveling between July 30th and August 4th to make a one-time change or cancellation with no fees.
3: But if they have, you know, something on the other end that they can't change, a cruise or an Airbnb booked that they need to get to, then I'd certainly suggest that they start looking at alternative arrangements, although we do continue to hope that they can get this negotiation sorted and it should be business as usual come Sunday.
0: Passengers whose flights are canceled because of a strike would be eligible for refunds. Owners of a vacant property in Strathroy have changed their mind about a controversial rezoning application. It sought to expand the property on Adair Boulevard's permitted uses to include a data center, among other things. Following fierce opposition from that community, they've now revised their request, according to the municipality, removing data centers from the list of what the property should be rezoned for. This comes as several other Ontario municipalities debate proposed moratoriums on data center construction, including Toronto and Mississauga. Strathroy Caradoc will hold a public meeting on Tuesday to provide more information to residents. A fatal crash in Brooke Alvinston has left a 21-year-old motorist dead. Lambton OPP say the single vehicle crash happened at the intersection of Courtright Line and Nauvoo Road around 7:20 this morning. The cause of the crash is under investigation, and police say the driver was pronounced dead at the scene. They've been identified only as a 21-year-old from Newbury. Courtright Line and Nauvoo Road were closed through the area for the investigation, but have since reopened. More local families are looking for help feeding their kids this summer. The United Way offers a summer eats program that provides families with bags of healthy groceries while school is out. They say they're seeing an increase in demand. Lorraine Goddard is the CEO of United Way Windsor Essex Chatham Kent.
4: Each week when we distribute food, we run out and there's still a lineup of people. So we're not even meeting the existing demand.
0: She says demand is up as much as 10% and says they're seeing families line up 2 hours early each week to make sure they get some food. In Port Burwell, one of the oldest wooden lighthouses still standing along the Great Lakes is looking at a brighter future. Alessio Donini explains.
5: It's our CN Tower. It's our Statue of Liberty. It's our Eiffel Tower. It's our connection to the history of what Port Burwell was.
6: That's Ken Coco, president of the Bayham Historical Society, giving high praise to the historic Port Burwell Lighthouse. It stood along the shore of Lake Erie since 1840 and is one of the few like it still in existence. But since 2023, the local landmark has been held up by metal wires to ensure it doesn't topple over. Back in the 1980s, paint added to the lighthouse unknowingly sealed water into the wood, causing it to slowly decay. Now, the local historical society is taking over the lighthouse from the municipality of Bayham at a cost of just $1. Coco hopes the society can get some government funding to make sure the lighthouse stays standing for decades to come.
5: being a nonprofit organization, we have access to different money than the municipality has. There's funding out there that they can't access, but we can.
6: The fight isn't over. The estimated cost to restore the lighthouse is roughly $1.5 to $1.7 million. For now, though,

0: Locals are enjoying a victory. Alessio Donini, CBC News, London.
1: Lambton College in Sarnia is stepping up efforts to deal with Ontario's wildfires. The college announced plans for a wildfire prevention and emergency response operations diploma program. Aaron Kluster is the dean of the Faculty of Fire Sciences at Lambton College.
2: We were looking for ways to expand, and this kind of seemed it seemed like a really logical place for us to go into, and certainly the timing of the approval to do this and to move forward with it just happened to coincide with a week where we saw some pretty intense smoke through southern Ontario from up north.
1: Lambton College has had a firefighting school for 50 years, and the new wildfire program will begin in September of 2027. And Chris, that's your regional news for southwestern Ontario.
3: Thanks, Matthew. Coming up in this half hour, we're going to hear why some truck drivers aren't ready for the Gordie Howe Bridge just yet and answer some questions you might have about that walking path. Can you walk across, turn back before entering into the United States? What type of bikes can you take over? We've got all your answers coming up in this half hour. And Leandra's going to take us to Black Sage Bakery for Foodie Fridays. Very excited to hear about a new space when she brings that to us in this half hour. But let's go to her first here for a look at the weather. What do we got going on?
4: Thanks, Chris. Here's our forecast for the start of our long weekend. Tons of great events happening in this weekend in Windsor, Essex, but unfortunately, we will have rain throughout the weekend. Tomorrow, it's going to be 28, feeling like 32 degrees, but we will be seeing a risk of thunderstorms throughout the day. Looks like Monday will be the only clear one, Chris.
3: Well, Monday, if you got it off, that's the one you want clear. It's the nice to have a holiday with the sun out. All right, time for business news here. Chris Edwards is standing by with the latest. Chris, how you doing?
5: Pretty well. Happy Friday, Chris.
3: Happy Friday to you as well here. Is it a happy GDP day? Are we growing here? What's going on?
5: I would call it a happy GDP day, a better than expected GDP day, because Canada's economy, we found out this morning, grew by 0.3% in May, which is better than what a lot of economists expected. Statistics Canada thought we were going to grow by 0.1% that month, and this result sets the stage for the Canadian economy to post some pretty solid growth for Q2 overall. So 13 of 20 of Canada's industrial sectors grew in May. Mining and oil and gas in particular each rose by more than 1%. They led growth for the second month in a row, and this changes the narrative from where we were earlier this year when there were fears of a technical recession. StatsCan now says Canada will likely have an annualized growth rate of 3.4% in the second quarter. And when I spoke to BMO's chief economist Doug Porter about this morning, he said he was mostly optimistic about the rest of the year.
6: I think if you took an average of the real weakness in the first quarter and the nice pop in the second quarter, you'd probably get a true answer of where growth really is, and that's closer to the range of about 1.5 to 2%. We think we're going to probably be somewhat towards the lower end of that in the third quarter, just because of this new uncertainty over possible U.S. tariffs. And, of course, the consumer is dealing with high oil prices, high gasoline prices in particular.
5: We also got U.S. GDP numbers this week. Their economy grew by 1.5% in Q2, so slower than ours. That's down from 2.1% in their first quarter.
3: Okay, not everybody growing at the moment. TELUS reporting a loss of $1.8 billion in their second quarter. What happened there?
5: Well, TELUS says it's because of increased competition, lower revenue per user, and slower growth in TELUS Digital and TELUS Health. The company reported its earnings dropped by 27% in Q2, and they announced today they'll be cutting their dividends by 55%. They say that will generate funds to clear up some of their debt. But the company's stock is down about 12% today. This was the first earnings report for TELUS's new CEO, Victor Dodig. He took helm of the company earlier this month. Here's Jopi Kande, TELUS's chief financial officer, in their earnings call this morning. She was more upbeat about the second half of the year for TELUS.
7: We are seeing for TELUS Digital, though, promising results come out of CXAI. And in our AI and data solutions business, we see promising opportunities in robotics and physical AI. So there is potential there, but it is a challenging have to. And then for health, our results were less good than we originally expected. But again, looking at half two, we do see momentum on organic growth.
5: Now, TELUS isn't the only Canadian telecom that's had a tough year, to be fair. Rogers and Bell have also seen their share prices fall since January as greater competition and lower population growth has cut down on new users.
3: Okay. Finally here, the World Cup, it's over, but those controversies, they keep going, eh? What's going on here?
5: Yeah, FIFA has a new controversy because they want to sell private stakes in the next World Cup, and that's kicked up a huge fuss with soccer federations around the world. They say allowing private investors to play a role in the next World Cup would reduce transparency and impact what they call the soul and governance of the sport. At the moment, technically FIFA is a not-for-profit. It's not a corporation. It doesn't have shareholders or dividends. And it's legally required to invest the money it makes, which after every World Cup is a lot of money, into global soccer development. This move could change that. So this week, the Union of European Football Associations, which represents European soccer leagues, says they would boycott FIFA events if this goes through. That would mean no European teams in the next World Cup, which is pretty difficult to imagine. And the Asian and North American federations say they're in solidarity with the Europeans as well. So we're waiting to see how FIFA responds. But remember, next year is the FIFA Women's World Cup in Brazil.
3: Wow. What a time here for football fans, eh?
5: Mm-hmm.
3: Thanks for this, Chris. Enjoy your weekend, eh?
5: You too, Chris.
3: Chris Edwards with the business news here on CBC's Afternoon Drive. Well, the big business this week was the opening of the Gordie Howe Bridge. It's been 4 days now since that bridge connecting Windsor to Detroit has opened. Truckers have a new option for hauling their loads across the border to Detroit. And next week, on Wednesday, you can cross free if you walk or bike across the path. That's when the multi-use path will open. We've got some answers to your questions about what can and can't happen on that multi-use path. But first, we want to look at how the $6.4 billion bridge, which was supposed to alleviate the truck traffic on Huron Church Road in Windsor, is actually doing. That's what it sounds like now on the Huron Church corridor. Trucks on their way to and from the 97-year-old Ambassador Bridge. We talked to some people who were shopping in the area and get a sense of what they've noticed. They told us that some of the traffic feels a little bit lighter. Others say they're not seeing the reduction that they thought they would once the Gordie Howe Bridge opened, saying it's been fairly busy. But maybe it was just a busy day. Well, we called up Lakshon, the director of policy for the Canadian Trucking Alliance, and he says there's lingering uncertainty around the opening of the bridge that might have made trucking companies take a wait-and-see approach to switching their operations from the Ambassador Bridge.
8: So far, it's not a surprise that commercial traffic is sort of ramping up gradually. I don't think anyone expected the traffic to shift overnight by any means. But now that the bridge is officially open, companies are beginning to set up their business accounts for the bridge. They're updating their customs information, their dispatch systems, and they're making sure that the drivers are more familiar with the new crossing. But we are hearing some very positive accounts that members are getting ramped up to use the bridge, and that's something that's going to continue over the next few weeks and likely months to come.
3: We have seen some reporting saying as well that there's some contracts, some negotiations for some companies that have to end with the Ambassador Bridge before they are able to move on to the Gordie Howe Bridge. And we know that some companies will continue taking the Ambassador Bridge as well. We're also keeping an eye on Sarnia to see what traffic will look like there, because we've known that truck traffic has moved over to that part of the province as all of this was waiting to develop with the new bridge. Fraser Fathers is the city councillor in Windsor's West End, and he says that people should see a gradual transition through the summer into the fall.
9: They will still continue to go by for probably a while, and some may not ever leave here on Church Road. Really, it's about, on aggregate and over time, moving this traffic out of the neighborhood and to the Gordie Howe Bridge. The Ambassador Bridge and CTC also own their own trucking companies as well, and there is some competition around tolls and things like that. So not every truck's going to disappear from here on Church Road forever. And so, yeah, over the coming weeks, we'll see a gradual shift. And over time, I would expect there to be fewer and fewer trucks, but not all of them are all going to go away. And you never know. Again, like some trucks, some weeks might take the Gordie Howe and other weeks might take the Ambassador Bridge. They'll look at, you know, these companies are, especially for some of those just-in-time deliveries, they're looking at saving minutes. And so they'll look at, well, what's the border weight at the Gordie Howe and what's the border rate today at the Ambassador Bridge? And we'll go on that. Our truck has to be across the border in 2 hours. We're sending you there. And so, again, there'll be a fluid situation, I think, particularly for the next several months, as you know. And I know that operations are still scaling up in Gordie Howe, too, and, you know, getting customs, you know, everyone used to everything and, you know, all of those things. So as that stuff sort of comes together, I suspect we will see more traffic moving over there. But there's always going to be some trucks on here on Church Road, I think.
3: Father says city council might ask for formal studies to get a better understanding of the shifting truck patterns. Now, time for some answers to the burning questions folks still have about crossing the bridge using that new multi-use path. There's still a chance for you to be part of history. No one's officially walked across this bridge yet, and it's free to do so starting on Wednesday coming up. So, what do you need to know about those crossings? If you're walking or you're biking across the Gordie Howe Bridge, those crossings are only available from 8 a.m. to 8 p.m. And they're going to end, too, at the end of October. So, don't expect to be walking across this thing in the winter. What do you need to bring with you? Same stuff as if you're driving a vehicle. Proper documents. You are traveling across an international border. So, bring a passport, an enhanced driver's license, whatever you would need to do if you were driving across. Some answers to your standout questions that have been coming in here. Do you need to cross into the United States or can you turn around halfway? The bridge says, yes, you can turn around without entering into the United States. Can you stop for photos? Sure thing. But just remember, it's a busy crossing. So try not to stop in the middle of that path there. Another question people have been asking, can you walk your dog across? No. You can only walk across with a pet if that is your service animal, according to the Windsor-Detroit Bridge Authority. There were a lot of questions about e-bikes as well. I did some reporting on this. There's beautiful trails that connect from Windsor to Detroit, but that bridge is pretty steep. It's about 3 kilometers long, and it can take you about 20 minutes to cross or 45 minutes by foot. So what types of e-powered vehicles can you bring across? Pedal assist, only powered assisted bicycles. So those bikes where you have to pedal in order to get that e-bike going, they will be allowed eventually, not for the first few weeks. According to the Windsor-Detroit Bridge Authority, they say, quote, they will not be permitted to ensure safety during initial operations and to watch updates on the website to see if that changes and when. You cannot bring motorized power assist rideable scooters, skateboards, segways, hoverboards, one wheels, none of that. They also don't want to see skateboards, roller skates, inline skates, or other similar devices on the bridge either. All of this to let you know, on Wednesday, history will be made again at the Gordie Howe Bridge when people walk across a crossing connecting Windsor to Detroit for the first time in decades. You used to be able to do it on the Ambassador Bridge, but you can't anymore. That all changes for the Gordie Howe Bridge on Wednesday. We'll, of course, be bringing you the stories from the bridge when we get there.

0: This is a CBC News update. Good evening. I'm Matthew Trevithick. WestJet says it's begun parking its Boeing 737 aircraft ahead of a possible strike by flight attendants on Sunday. The company says negotiations with the union representing its cabin crew have not yet resulted in an agreement. Airlines typically begin to wind down flight schedules ahead of a labor deadline to avoid stranded crews in aircraft. London has several WestJet flights to and from Calgary and Winnipeg that use the 737, but no cancellations have been reported yet. And Strathroy Caradoc officials say a local property owner has revised a rezoning application that sparked community pushback. The application had sought to expand the allowed uses of a vacant property on Adair Boulevard to include a data center, among other uses. No specific development has been proposed. The municipality says the applicant has since removed data center from a list of proposed uses for the site. Now the weather forecast for southwestern Ontario from Environment Canada. Partly cloudy skies in Windsor tonight, but mostly cloudy in London with a 70% chance of showers and a risk of a thunderstorm, the low 20. Cloudy skies tomorrow with a moderate chance of showers and highs around 27, feeling like 32 degrees. We'll see more showers tomorrow night with a risk of a thunderstorm and lows around 18. On Sunday, more rain in the forecast with a high of 26, and sun and cloud returns Monday with possible showers, the high 27.
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3: 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This is As It Happens. Tonight,
2: one-track mind. With all eyes on cross-border trade, U.S. officials reject the automated inspections used on some Canadian rail lines, and Canada's human inspectors are applauding that rejection.
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